is here. 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

0: Dogs named Sassy and Pollock can be found in isolated populations in sub-Saharan Africa. They're Africa's second most endangered carnivore species. And the Cincinnati Zoo says that one of their red pandas is expecting. The expectant mother's name is Marcy, and she came to Cincinnati from the Pittsburgh Zoo last year on a breeding recommendation. The zoo says that Marcy is now expecting twins. I'm Rob Martier.
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0: It was a solid result for Team USA in their first match at the World Cup. Striker Fularen Balogun scored twice for the U.S. side, leading the team to a 4-1 win over Paraguay. Next up for the U.S., Australia. Chance of USA. USA could be heard from the crowds ahead of kickoff at Southern California's SoFi Stadium. The United States has never won the World Cup. U.S. Central Command says it has downed several Iranian drones near the Strait of Hormuz. CENTCOM announced on X the drones were launched at commercial ships traveling through the strait, and all were shot down by U.S. forces. This, as reports say, the U.S. and Iran are closing in on a peace agreement that could be signed as soon as this weekend. Iran's foreign minister has told his country in a live TV broadcast an agreement with the U.S. is in its final stages. The current agreement is being called a memorandum of understanding that would cease hostilities, open the Strait of Hormuz, and allow for further talks to continue. Spencer Pratt has broken his silence after failing to advance to the November runoff in the race for Los Angeles mayor. Pratt posted a video to social media this morning called Saving LA, Phase 3.

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13: A federal watchdog is warning that America's debt is reaching a level not seen since right after World War II. The Government Accountability Office says the government's debt hit $31.3 trillion in April, meaning it owed about as much as the entire U.S. economy produces in a year. The GAO says the bigger pressure is the interest bill, which costs more than national defense spending last fiscal year. The GAO warns this debt impacts every American with higher borrowing costs, stagnant wages, and higher prices. Nearly one in three Americans are not checking their bank balances because of anxiety. That's according to a U.S. bank survey of over 3,000 adults. Younger adults reported the sharpest money stress, with nearly half of Gen Z saying they avoid checking their accounts entirely. Nearly three quarters of millennials reported high or moderate anxiety over checking and savings balances, while one in four adults say they would need $10,000 saved to avoid financial

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5: It was a solid result for Team USA in their first match at the World Cup. Striker Folarin Balogun scored twice for the U.S. side, leading the team to a 4-1 win over Paraguay. Next up for the U.S., Australia. Chance of USA. USA could be heard from the crowds ahead of kickoff at Southern California's SoFi Stadium. The United States has never won the World Cup. U.S. Central Command says it has downed several Iranian drones near the Strait of Hormuz. CENTCOM announced on X the drones were launched at commercial ships traveling through the strait, and all were shot down by U.S. forces. This, as reports say, the U.S. and Iran are closing in on a peace agreement that could be signed as soon as this weekend. Iran's foreign minister has told his country in a live TV broadcast an agreement with the U.S. is in its final stages. The current agreement is being called a memorandum of understanding that would cease hostilities, open the Strait of Hormuz, and allow for further talks to continue. Spencer Pratt has broken his silence after failing to advance to the November runoff in the race for Los Angeles mayor. Pratt posted a video to social media this morning called Saving LA, Phase 3.
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8: Multiple reports say the United States and Iran are closing in on a peace agreement that could be signed as soon as this weekend. The current agreement is being called a memorandum of understanding between the U.S. and Iran that would cease hostilities, open the Strait of Hormuz, and allow for further talks to continue. Fox News is reporting that the Iranian foreign minister said discussions involving service fees in the Strait of Hormuz remain part of the ongoing negotiations. The gunman who opened fire on bystanders in Midland, Texas this morning is dead. Officials identified the suspect as 45-year-old Victor Mata Villarreal, who had been wanted in the attempted murder of an officer. One person was killed and 10 others were injured. The iconic Today Show film critic Gene Shalit has passed away at the age of 100. The man, known for his handlebar mustache and bow ties, was the show's full-time critic for more than four decades before retiring in 2010. His reviews were noted for being pun-filled, endearing him to millions of viewers. I'm Rob Martier.
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10: The humidity continues to fall into Saturday morning, letting us cool off to 60 degrees, but we could also wake up to a few foggy areas early on. Saturday afternoon, we stay with the lower humidity, but it will be warmer with a high near 84 and a lot of sunshine. Late in the day Saturday, some hit and miss rain will move through the tri-state, but it won't be for everyone. More of us will get hit by that rain on Sunday. That's your 9 First Warning Forecast. I'm meteorologist Mark Stitz on 55 KRC.
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11: Iran's foreign minister has told his country in a live TV broadcast an agreement with the United States is in its final stages. The current agreement is being called a memorandum of understanding that would cease hostilities, open the Strait of Hormuz, and allow for further talks to continue. The Justice Department is signing off on Paramount's acquisition of Warner Brothers Discovery. Following its eight-month investigation, the DOJ determined that the $110 billion deal is not likely to result in harm to competition or American consumers. The deal would create one of the largest entertainment conglomerates in Hollywood. Federal agents raided the offices of an Ohio-based group involved in voter registration efforts Thursday. According to multiple reports, officials seized computers and other materials from the offices of the Ohio Organizing Collaborative in Cleveland. The group registered thousands of voters ahead of the 2024 elections. The specifics of the federal investigation are unclear. I'm Rob Martier.
12: 55 KRC, Tri-State Weather. It's much cooler out there as you're waking up this morning, as we're in that 60-degree range with clear skies. Temperatures do warm up above average today. We'll be in the mid-80s with sunny skies, but low humidity, so they'll be feeling much more comfortable before showers and storms return tomorrow. That's your 9 First Warning Forecast on 55 KRC. I'm meteorologist Cameron Harden.
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0: knows this corrupt machine and nothing has changed.
1: Pratt says L.A. is doomed with either Mayor Karen Bass or challenger Nithya Raman in charge.
0: Angelenos are now stuck with two morons responsible for all their problems, and they have to choose between dumb and dumber.
1: He adds that he's spoken with several business owners who will be leaving L.A. now that either Bass or Raman will be mayor. SpaceX soared in its first day of trading on the stock market today. The company said last night in a SEC filing that it's raising $75 billion while selling shares for $135 each. Founder Elon Musk is likely to become the world's first trillionaire as a result. I'm Rob Martier.
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3: Welcome into the Weekend Dive. I'm Rory O'Neill. Iran and inflation are just two topics the Trump administration continues to battle. Let's bring in the host of the White House Briefing Room podcast, our correspondent, John Decker. Now, John, you asked the question of the week, and President Trump gave an answer that Democrats are going to run for the next 6 months. You asked President Trump about inflation.
4: I did ask the president a very basic question. The latest numbers for the consumer price index came out Wednesday morning, and I wanted to get the president's reaction to that number, which was above 4% for the first time in 3 years. And the president gave me a very surprising answer. His answer began by stating, "I love the inflation." And that is the part that you're referencing, in which Democrats are certainly going to run with and broadcast commercials with over the course of the next few months leading up to the midterms.
3: But of course, his point being that he likes the inflation number because he's confident that when there's a deal with Iran, the oil prices come falling down and then the inflation number will fall rapidly and he'll get to take credit for it, right? That's his idea.
4: That's his idea. He explained that in an interview that he did later with the New York Post, but the damage was done. I think that was an effort at damage control. But all throughout the day on Wednesday, you saw every cable channel replaying that clip over and over again of the president saying, "I love the inflation."
3: But in that same answer, the president said the U.S. is actually taking Iranian oil because he believes that stabilizing the oil markets will quickly bring down the price of oil and lower inflation.
4: Well, that's exactly right. You know, and the president's correct in that. That is the reason for the inflation. The difficulty of getting energy supply to market because of the closure of the Strait of Hormuz. The president recognizes that. What he was pointing out is that the U.S. military has helped essentially escort oil tankers through the Strait of Hormuz over the course of the past few weeks, which allowed millions of barrels, according to the president, of oil to get to market. That is something which I think the president hoped would calm markets, but financial markets initially yesterday did not respond favorably. Another down day on Wall Street.
3: Now, is this question comes out of my ignorance, but that almost sounds like looting Iran.
4: It sounds like it, but the president often makes certain claims that often prove to be not accurate. This could be one of those claims. And of course, Iran still controls their country. They may have something to say about control of this very valuable resource, which, of course, we're talking about oil. Oil has been the lifeblood of Iran for literally decades.
3: This, again, focuses on the inflation numbers you were talking about, the CPI, the PPI, both posting numbers we haven't seen since the Biden administration in 2022. These price spikes are hurting the very voters that sent President Trump back to office. He realizes this is an issue hitting his demographic hard.
4: It really is. You know, inflation is something which the president, in response to my question about inflation, mentioned that it was down. It was tamed by his administration before this war with Iran began. But now the war is ongoing. It's been ongoing since February the 28th. And the latest number, 4.2%. All of that attributed to the fact that energy prices are up so high just over the course of the past few months because of the war in Iran.
3: And of course, the president keeps saying a deal with Iran is just 2 or 3 days away. And, you know, we've all been hearing this for 5-6 weeks now. I think fewer Americans are buying that line.
4: I think it's frustrating when you hear that coming from the president. And I think the difficulty in coming to a deal isn't on the U.S.'s part. It's on Iran's part. The president has said that Iran appears to be stringing the U.S. along. I asked the vice president about that very idea a few weeks ago in the Oval Office. And the president, I think, has come around to believing that's exactly what Iran is doing and has been doing as it relates to negotiations. You know, Rory, the last time there was a face-to-face meeting involving U.S. and Iranian officials, it was 2 months ago. It was on April the 11th. And since that time, there have been no face-to-face meetings involving any U.S. officials.
3: But it felt like the U.S. had been reluctant to restart the military strikes. And the president, by Thursday, was saying, you know, we're taking Karg Island.
4: Well, that's right, Rory. That's a very important strategic area for Iran. It's also important as far as its oil industry is concerned. And the president clearly tipping his hand in terms of what the U.S. may decide to do as it relates to Iran and going after various strategic assets going into the future.
3: Continuing our conversation with John Decker, the host of the White House Briefing Room podcast and our correspondent in Washington. John, there were a couple of domestic successes this week for the Trump administration. They did have that signing ceremony in the Oval Office with a $70 billion deal to fund both the Department of Homeland Security and Immigration and Customs Enforcement.
4: Well, that's right. This is something that the president has been calling on Congress to do. They just missed the deadline the president had set. He wanted to sign this legislation by June 1. So it was a little less than 2 weeks after that set deadline. But the Senate, through the reconciliation process, passed this legislation earlier in the week, and then they sent that bill over to the House of Representatives, which passed it 214 to 212, got it to the president's desk for his signature. And what it does, it provides $70 billion in funding for ICE and Border Patrol, not just for this year, not just for next year, but for the remainder of the president's time in office.
3: And President Trump insisting he heard a lot more cheers than jeers when he went up to Madison Square Garden to see the Knicks lose that game earlier this week. Still a polarizing figure, but making history as the first sitting president to go to an NBA final.
4: Well, that's right. Unfortunately, the Knicks lost that game, but they came back with a remarkable come-from-behind victory in their next game, game number 4. And the president is someone who describes himself as a lifelong Knicks fan. The president, once again, making history, becoming the first sitting president to attend an NBA Finals game. And as you know, it was not easy getting into Madison Square Garden if you had a ticket that evening because of all the extra TSA-like security.
3: But you're going to be getting in for fight night, June 14th, Flag Day, President Trump's birthday, and the big fight on the White House lawn.
4: Well, that's right. I've been invited by the White House to be a part of the press pool on Sunday night, so I'll be there. I got a tour earlier in the week of the Octagon, what the arena looks like, which can hold 4,000 people. And I toured the arena. There's not a bad seat if you are lucky enough to have a seat for this UFC match. And my seat will be prime spot. I look forward to it. I'll bring my binoculars if I want to get close to the gory action, Rory. But I'll also bring my binoculars because I can then see President Trump's reaction to all of the activity and festivities that will be going on.
3: Yeah, and the ring girls, too, I'm sure. All right. He's the host of the White House Briefing Room podcast, our correspondent, John Decker. John, thanks for your time.
4: Thanks so much, Rory. Really appreciate it. Have a great day.
3: The Americas play host to the beautiful game as the World Cup gets underway. But next, a Texas teen convicted of killing a track and field competitor as the Weekend Dive continues. I'm Rory O'Neill.
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1: These Gitmo detainees should have been executed, in my mind, personally, a long time ago.
2: They've been getting raped over and over and over again because this previous administration chose not to enforce our nation's laws.
3: Welcome back to the Weekend Dive. I'm Rory O'Neill. This week, a verdict was reached in the trial of Carmelo Anthony, a Texas teen accused of stabbing a competitor at a track meet. News Nation's Rich McHugh has been following the story that's gained national attention. And Rich, why don't you set up a bit what happened here?
4: Last year, at a track meet in Frisco, Texas, Austin Metcalf was there with his brother and other people from, I believe it was Memorial High School, sitting under a tent because it was raining. And Carmelo Anthony from a rival school is in their tent. It's unclear why he's in their tent, and he's sitting there with his backpack on his knees. According to the eyewitnesses, there were requests for Carmelo to leave, and he didn't leave. It escalated, and something to the effect of Carmelo said, "Touch me, and you're going to regret it." And he had his hand in his backpack, and everybody seemed to doubt that there was anything in the backpack, but Austin Metcalf pushed him or shoved him. And at that moment, Carmelo pulled out a knife and stabbed Austin Metcalf, happened to be right in the heart. Austin Metcalf, you know, dropped down. He was clearly in shock, and everybody was, you know, it was pandemonium. Carmelo Anthony ran out into the middle of the stadium. An officer caught up with Carmelo and, you know, was asking about it, something to the effect of suspect or allegedly. And he said, you know, no, I did this. Like, so he instantly said, I did this. I stabbed this person.
3: So then it must all come down to what happened in that instant, right? Was this some kind of premeditated murder? Was it self-defense?
4: The whole case came down to, was it self-defense? You know, was this a sneak attack? The prosecution says it was a sneak attack on Austin Metcalf, and the defense said it was self-defense. Ultimately, these guys were bullying him. Much of the eyewitness testimony in the case, there's only about 20-something witnesses called. It was a very short trial, speedy trial. There are teammates, friends inside the tent. They all pretty much said the same thing. You know, and some of these, because race is a factor here, it's worth pointing out that some of the people that were eyewitnesses were African-American and said the same things, that they believe that Carmelo Anthony was the aggressor, not the other way around. Again, their words, not mine. So this has gotten a lot of attention over the past year. I had a chance to view a videotape. I was one of the few journalists to be able to view a videotape of the actual incident. Was taken from the press box in the stadium, and the video was trained on the bleachers across the way. Now, full disclosure, the video that I saw was not very good. You know, it's just a wide angle lens that's from far away, and so you can see people go into the tent, but you can't really make anything out. But you can see the pandemonium happen, and everybody start to figure like what was going on. That comes into question. This video comes into play because Carmelo Anthony has since already filed an appeal, but family representatives of Anthony have said there was a better version of that video that was not introduced in court and that should have been introduced by the defense. They feel the defense failed them.
3: And then the race factor, the victim, a white teenager, the suspect, a black teenager, and the jury has no African-Americans on it.
4: There were no black people on the jury, and they feel that that was not a fair representation. The district attorney said, you know, justice has been served here. And he thanked the jurors. He thanked the prosecution, the witnesses. He thanked the Metcalf family. The Metcalf family had been under gag order for a long time. But this was the first time he could actually speak. And man, the impact statements they read in court were powerful. They spoke directly to Carmelo Anthony, said, look at me in the eye. He reportedly would not look up. He was only looking down. Jeff Metcalf said, a part of me died that day. I am not the same person that I used to be. We lost our son. Our house is quiet. We were robbed. You know, it was a torrent of emotion that came out.
3: The jury reached a guilty verdict, and the judge immediately takes the case into sentencing, and that's when we heard from Carmelo Anthony's mother.
4: She begged the jury for mercy and that her son was sorry, and the jury handed down 35 years guilty first-degree murder. And so outside the courtroom in Collin County, Texas, it was, you know, a bit of a zoo, I'd say. People were screaming and upset with this verdict and the sentence. And it was, you know, divided along racial lines.
3: News Nation's Rich McHugh reporting the family of Carmelo Anthony is already working on an appeal. The U.S., Canada, in fact, the world fell in love with the crew of the Artemis II mission that went on that brave journey in their small capsule out past the moon, farther away from Earth than any humans had been before, only to safely return to Earth a few days later. Well, now meet the crew of Artemis III. Hoping to launch late next year, this crew will go on a mission in low Earth orbit to practice how to rendezvous and dock with other future lunar landers. The commander of the mission, NASA astronaut Randy Bresnik, a veteran. Also on this flight, the pilot from the European Space Agency, Luca Parmitano, another NASA vet. As is Frank Rubio, who's also a medical doctor who will be on this flight. The rookie is NASA astronaut Andre Douglas. He was the backup who would have been called in to help out with the Artemis II crew had something happened before their mission launched. NASA Administrator Jared Isaacman.
5: This seems like the beginning of the future that we imagined as children. This seems like the very beginning of Earth's first Starfleet to me. Will we use Artemis III to get into the rhythm of multi-launch campaigns, test the interoperability across several systems while close to home, learn and improve, and inform the changes necessary when the torch will be passed once again?
3: Artemis III rookie Andre Douglas.
6: So, Mom, thank you so much for believing in me. For believing in me. This whole time, all these years, you prayed for me. You thought about me, and I'll always appreciate that. And Dad, that work ethic that you showed, that work ethic, I was trying to emulate you. Thank you so much. Oh, by the way, happy early Father's Day.
3: He's flown before, but the announcement still was overwhelming for Italian astronaut Luca Parmitano.
7: The rocket, figuratively and literally, is NASA. I'm grateful that NASA has allowed me to be part of this incredible group of people, of this crew, and for letting me fly. But we wouldn't be going anywhere without fuel, and the fuel that lets everything move is right here. Maya, Sarah, Marta, my extended family here in the crew, in the crowd. You are the energy that feeds my soul. And your love is the spark that ignites every passion. Thank you. Grazie.
3: Commander Randy Bresnik.
8: We are certainly humbled as a crew to be able to be your crew that executes this Artemis III mission in space. Being that unifying link between the phenomenal Artemis II mission we just had 2 months ago and the Artemis IV mission that will follow ours, where we will again be the first to land humans on another celestial body, that celestial body being our neighbor in the sky at night, the moon.
3: Three of the Artemis II crew members came on stage to congratulate their successors and quite literally handed them a baton.
9: And you guys know, because you work in the office, we've been carrying these batons around for way too long. And so with that, the Artemis II crew, comrade, hands you the baton. You got the controls.
3: Artemis III is set to launch late in 2027, setting up lunar landings in 2028. Measuring the excitement for the World Cup as the Weekend Dive continues.
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3: It was a solid result for Team USA in their first match at the World Cup. Striker Folarin Balogun scored twice for the U.S. side, leading the team to a 4-1 win over Paraguay. Next up for the U.S., Australia. Chance of USA. USA could be heard from the crowds ahead of kickoff at Southern California's SoFi Stadium. The United States has never won the World Cup. U.S. Central Command says it has downed several Iranian drones near the Strait of Hormuz. CENTCOM announced on X the drones were launched at commercial ships traveling through the strait, and all were shot down by U.S. forces. This, as reports say, the U.S. and Iran are closing in on a peace agreement that could be signed as soon as this weekend. SpaceX soared in its first day of trading on the stock market. The company said last night in a SEC filing that it's raising $75 billion while selling shares for $135 each. Founder Elon Musk is likely to become the world's first trillionaire as a result. I'm Rob Martier.
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18: It's much cooler out there as you're waking up this morning, as we're in that 60-degree range with clear skies. Temperatures do warm up above average today. We'll be in the mid-80s with sunny skies, but low humidity, so they'll be feeling much more comfortable before showers and storms return tomorrow. That's your 9 First Morning Forecast on 55 KRC. I'm meteorologist Cameron Harden.
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4: Welcome back to The Weekend Dive. I'm Rory O'Neill. Does the World Cup runneth over? Will Martin is a senior editor at Business Insider. And Will, look, I'm a Gen Xer. I played soccer as a kid so many decades ago. But is this the time? Is this World Cup finally going to make America catch soccer fever?
5: Well, I think it's a very good question. You know, this is the second time the U.S. has hosted the World Cup, last time in 1994 and now 2026. And, you know, I think there is a lot of evidence to suggest that the popularity of football or soccer, as you guys call it, has boomed in the U.S. in the last few years. And I think this tournament, there seems to be an awful lot of hype around it. But I think the build-up has also been, you know, sort of taken up with a lot of discussion about things that maybe have slightly distracted from the actual games, whether that's the cost of tickets, the availability of tickets, difficulties with transport, getting to stadiums, getting back from stadiums, and also, you know, a few issues around people being granted access, whether that's players who've been, you know, searched when they arrived, or there's been a referee who's not been allowed to get into the country because he couldn't get a visa. So, you know, I think with the tournament starting this week, hopefully the football will become the main talking point, but, you know, you never know.
4: Yeah, NBA Finals first, and then I think maybe we can move on to football.
5: Of course.
4: NHL, too, I should add. But you're there in London. Do you get the vibe that America is rolling out the red carpet, welcoming the world?
5: One of the big things that will, you know, allow this World Cup to be a success is the fact that we are seeing games in, I think it's 16 different cities across the US, Canada, and Mexico. You know, I don't think in Mexico there's much of a problem with the popularity of football, but in the States, what's really interesting to see is that the games are going to be held from anywhere from, you know, New York and Miami to Seattle to Kansas City to Dallas. And, you know, it's going to be really fully across the country. And now with the new format of the World Cup, it's changed from previously being 32 teams to now being 48 teams. That's created an even more global experience. And, you know, there've been some great stories I've seen in the last few days about, you know, teams from Algeria, Jordan, Iraq, wherever it is, sort of descending on their home bases in cities around the US and creating this real buzz about the fact that, you know, there's this soccer team from a country that probably no one in the town has really been to before, other than, you know, maybe sort of expats and immigrants from those countries. And, you know, I think that's going to be really, really fun to see. And I think another element is the sort of flip side of, you know, fans from Europe and South America coming to America and experiencing the States. I would thoroughly sort of recommend people go and look. There's a German fan whose name I can't immediately remember, who is traveling by car, doing a sort of classic American road trip around the US, and is sort of documenting all the exciting things he's experiencing for the first time. He was blown away by his first experience going to a Waffle House, which is not a restaurant I've experienced myself. But yeah, it's really great to see sort of, you know, people coming over and tourists getting that sort of real American experience. And I think that's going to be really, really great to see over the next few weeks.
4: We're talking with Will Martin, a senior editor at Business Insider, about the ongoing World Cup competition. And Will, you mentioned that FIFA was trying to expand in the American market. And are they just really chasing dollars? I mean, the last World Cup was in Qatar. Now that here they are getting the American media markets. FIFA's about to make a fortune on this tournament.
5: Yeah, absolutely. And I think I don't know the exact figure off the top of my head, but I believe it's FIFA is expecting to make around $13 billion from this tournament. And, you know, that's a huge amount of money. This is something we've been covering a lot of Business Insider, is the fact that this is likely to be the most expensive World Cup ever. Just for some sort of, you know, for some brief statistics on this, we've looked a lot at ticket pricing. We did a sort of thought experiment where we looked at an Argentina fan. Argentina obviously won the last World Cup in Qatar. if you were an Argentina fan and you wanted to follow the team the whole way through the tournament, if they were to hypothetically win again, you'd be looking at a minimum of about $31,000-$32,000 to follow the tournament, which, you know, I mean, is obviously an incredible amount of money for any fan, particularly any sort of normal person. I think one thing that has been very interesting is that Gianni Infantino, the FIFA president, has talked a lot in the run-up to the tournament about, you know, has slightly sort of dismissed the concerns about costs and the pricing and used the fact that the World Cup is basically the only way that FIFA makes any money. And it only happens once every 4 years. So that's kind of their justification for it. And, you know, whether you agree or not with that is up to you. I won't comment on my end on that, but, I think the costs are going to be really interesting to see, particularly just as we exist in this world now where it feels like sporting events and concerts and that kind of thing are all getting way, way more expensive all the time. And that's definitely a trend we're seeing within the World Cup.
4: Will Martin, the senior editor at Business Insider, with a look at the big, beautiful game and how it's going to be played out in the Americas. Hey, Will, thanks for your time.
5: Pleasure. Thank you for having me.
4: The mRNA technology that many Americans became familiar with during the COVID-19 pandemic and the vaccines that came from it could now be used to help prevent some of the deadliest cancers from returning. News Nation's Anna Koyman picks up that story.
6: Here's the number that has oncologists really paying attention. Half. New data presented this month found a personalized mRNA treatment developed by Moderna and Merck cut the risk of melanoma returning or spreading by about half over 5 years. Now, that's a big deal because melanoma is the deadliest form of skin cancer, and patients with advanced disease often face a high risk of recurrence. Researchers say nearly 70% of patients who received the personalized vaccine plus immunotherapy remained cancer-free 5 years later, compared to about half of those who received standard treatment alone.
7: So we have kind of first signals that mRNA vaccines can be used in cancer care. But we've only seen a signal so far in melanoma. We have a long way to go to see if this therapy can be used in other cancer types and to really see if there's a survival benefit that would be meaningful to patients.
6: While the strongest results so far are in melanoma, researchers are also testing similar mRNA approaches in pancreatic cancer and glioblastoma, an aggressive form of brain cancer, with some early results showing promise. Doctors stress these treatments are still in clinical trials and larger studies are needed to confirm the benefits. Another challenge is that these are highly personalized therapies. Scientists actually have to analyze each patient's tumor, identify its unique mutations, and then create a custom mRNA treatment designed specifically for that person, that individual. So while these mRNA results are incredibly encouraging, experts do caution that it's still very early days and these early findings still need much larger clinical trials before they're widespreadly used for cancer care. For News Nation, I'm Anna Koyman.
4: The new movie that looks at the importance of the weather forecast on D-Day. We'll talk to the director of Pressure next as the Weekend Dive continues. I'm Rory O'Neill.
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3: Welcome back to The Weekend Dive. I'm Rory O'Neill. Anthony Maris is the director of the new movie Pressure, starring Andrew Scott and Brendan Fraser. And Anthony, this is a D-Day related story. It's the story of Dr. James Stagg. And yet this movie comes from a play first staged more than a decade ago. Why don't you set it up for us?
4: Dr. Stagg was the son of a plumber who rose up to become the chief meteorologist of the Allied forces. Winston Churchill himself basically demanded that the Allies have a Brit in charge of forecasting the weather for D-Day or in charge of the unit that looked at the forecasting. And the Americans had a guy called Irving Crick who had very, very different ideas but was himself a very accomplished meteorologist. So in this film, as bizarre as it seems, we've got the clash of the two warring meteorologists. One says the weather is going to be great. One says the weather is going to be horrific. And this is all meant to be falling on the day where the largest amphibious assault in history is to take place. And that's the sort of kernel of the idea for the film.
3: And it's all a bit contradictory, right? I mean, Hollywood always wants that younger audience to show up, but it seems there's still this endless appetite for World War II stories, even as the survivors of that conflict dwindle.
4: You know, I think when people come away from this film, yes, they've seen a World War II film. They've seen a film that's set during World War II. But at its heart, it's also just a film about making the tough decisions. And I think it's truly a universal story. Like, a lot of people say that about their films, but anyone who, you know, is facing a really difficult dilemma in their lives and don't know whether to, you know, figuratively turn left or right, I think we'll find something in this, because these characters are going through these horrifically impossible choices. It's just that in this case, kind of the stake of the free world and the lives of hundreds of thousands, if not millions of people, were at stake. So, yeah.
3: Oh, is that all? But
4: yeah, it's just that.
3: I imagine the elevator pitch, as it were, is pretty tough. I'm like, it's a story about two warring weathermen.
4: Well, look, it wasn't a problem for us, because the theatre play had done really well in Britain's West End. It even played for the Queen and all of the leaders of all the Allied nations. So from France and Canada and, America and Australia and Greece and all these different countries, they all came together on the 75th anniversary of D-Day for a commemoration event. And they played some excerpts of this play. And wherever they played it, people were really wrapped in it, in the story. However, when we're making a film about it, it brings on a new life. So now, yeah, we're trying to bring this film out to the world.
3: And of course, it challenges what we think we all know or what we learned in high school history. But even Brendan Fraser, who plays General Eisenhower in here, he even had to go do some homework. I imagine it was a pretty big lift for you, too.
4: Oh, I think all of us. Look, I knew the broad contours of D-Day. I did consider myself a bit of a World War II history buff to an extent, but I knew nothing of the sort of grueling, just impossible decision-making that was going on in the war room before one shot was fired. And I found that fascinating, found it just utterly fascinating that, so much pain and stress and kind of, just sleepless, torturous nights would come from trying to second-guess nature. Like with Eisenhower, he was smoking 4 to 6 packets of cigarettes a day, drinking 20 cups of coffee or more a day. He had an ulcer the size of, two quarters on his back. Mm. Like, he was just breaking down trying to figure out what to do. And he had these, these two camps who were just at odds, and seeing these different forces clash up against one another. These really brilliant minds, not just the meteorologists, but the generals and the officers. And you had the smartest mind that the Allied effort could throw at this problem. And to watch them just clash against one another over the 3-day period do we go or don't we go? There's an inherent kind of drama in that that, yeah, we wanted to explore.
3: And then you have to draw us in because we know how the story ends, right? So you have to, you know, really show us why this is so compelling.
4: Well, that's the hard part. And it's funny because many people who've seen it have commented, I kind of forgot what happened on D-Day about halfway through the film because I was so invested with these characters. And I think it's a testament to the performances of our amazing cast that they're able to sort of have the audience suspend their knowledge and just disbelief of what they do and don't know about World War II and just get taken, you know, for a ride, you know, what it feels like to be in that command room and to have the responsibility of all these boys, like basically these young boys' lives in their hands. You know, a vast majority of the soldiers who went across in D-Day in those early waves were young draftees. They'd never seen combat before.
3: And you use the story of Exercise Tiger to show us there are no guarantees.
4: Absolutely. And I had no idea about Exercise Tiger. It was a very controversial military secret that, you know, people were faced with court-martial if they even spoke about it for 50 years after the event happened, because it was the largest, you know, case of Allied, you know, Allied death from friendly fire. I think in all of World War II, when I read about this, so Exercise Tiger, for the audience that don't know, was a training exercise that the Allies had done, a dress rehearsal for D-Day, and it went spectacularly wrong. And this is not giving anything away. You see, this is a very... there are a few little mistakes, and as a result of those mistakes, many, many hundreds of Allied soldiers died, and it just left Eisenhower and the entire leadership in a massive funk, to put it lightly, because I thought if we can't even land our men, you know, on a beach that we control in a training exercise without massive carnage, how the hell are we going to make D-Day work? And that was what was hanging over them the whole time. And against all odds, I don't think I'm giving anything away to say that D-Day did happen and it did work.
3: Right.
4: And this is the story of how that occurred.
3: And are we comparing now the D-Day coordination to your coordination with trying to manage a Hollywood film shoot with a couple of A-listers, you know, like Andrew Scott and Brendan Fraser?
4: Far be it from me to try and compare myself or anyone on our film to the heroes of World War II, but we had our own little pocket of art imitating life on the film, and we got a tiny little taste of how difficult it was when we tried to film our own D-Day scenes 80 plus years later. We couldn't even predict the weather. We had three teams of meteorologists. We had all the satellites, all the weather apps, and it was a bloody disaster. And and then on the last minute, it turned and the weather went our way. But, I can't imagine how hard it was for them to try and second-guess nature itself all those years ago. And they did it well.
3: Anthony Maris is the director of Pressure, starring Andrew Scott and Brendan Fraser, in theaters now. Anthony, thanks so much for your time.
4: Really appreciate it. Thank you so much.
3: A follow-up to the launch of SpaceX and its IPO. Next time on The Weekend Dive, I'm Rory O'Neill.
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9: CENTCOM says several Iranian drones have been downed near the Strait of Hormuz. Details from Rob Martyr.
10: CENTCOM announced on X the drones were launched at commercial ships traveling through the strait, and all were shot down by U.S. forces. This, as reports say, the U.S. and Iran are closing in on a peace agreement that could be signed as soon as this weekend. Iran's foreign minister has told his country in a live TV broadcast an agreement with the U.S. is in its final stages. The current agreement is being called a memorandum of understanding that would cease hostilities, open the Strait of Hormuz, and allow for further talks to continue.
9: Testimony from top members of the Trump administration is being sought in connection with the Epstein files. Representative Robert Garcia on Thursday called on the chairman of the House Committee on Oversight and Reform to immediately arrange interviews with a number of individuals. According to the California Democrat, they include Vice President J.D. Vance, Acting Attorney General Todd Blanche, FBI Director Kash Patel, and White House Chief of Staff Susie Wiles. The move follows reporting from the New York Times on meetings that allegedly took place in the Situation Room designed to coordinate handling of the explosive files involved in the late sex offender Jeffrey Epstein. Spencer Pratt has broken his silence after failing to advance to the November runoff in the race for the Los Angeles mayor. The former reality TV star posted a video on social media on Friday calling Saving LA Phase 3. He declared war on Mayor Karen Bass and her challenger, Councilmember Nithya Raman, and said his mission to expose what he called the corrupt communists has just started. Pratt said he's spoken to several business owners who've said they will be leaving LA now that either Bass or Raman will be mayor. Sports fans might want to talk to the bank before going to Game 5 of the NBA Finals today. The San Antonio Spurs are trying to keep hope alive as they trail the New York Knicks 3-1 in the best-of-seven series. The Knicks are one win away from their first NBA championship in 53 years, and tickets, if you can still find them in the nosebleed areas of Frostbank Center, will set you back over a grand. I'm Lisa Taylor.
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9: Los Angeles County District Attorney Nathan Hochman wants state lawmakers to approve a package of bills backed by his office. Sharon Reardon reports.
14: The 6 bipartisan bills target repeat drunk drivers, labor traffickers, illegal dumpers, animal abusers, and misconduct by peace officers. Among the measures is Senate Bill 907, which would increase penalties for repeat DUI offenders. Hochman describes California's DUI laws as among the weakest in the nation. In addition to the 6 measures, the LADA's office says it supports dozens of other public safety bills pending in Sacramento.
9: The iconic Today Show film critic Gene Shalit has died at the age of 100. A man known for his handlebar mustache and bow ties was the show's full-time critic for more than 4 decades before retiring in 2010. His reviews were noted for being pun-filled, endearing him to millions of viewers. His family says Shalit passed away peacefully after 100 years of an amazing life. The Men's College World Series is underway in Omaha. The double elimination tournament started with two games on Friday. West Virginia beat Troy 7-5, and North Carolina defeated Ole Miss 6-2. The remaining four teams will begin their tournaments today with a pair of all

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3: 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Good morning. Welcome to Let's Garden with Scott Burlang. 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It's Scott, BEUERLEIN. 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I have in the studio with me Sarah Geiger-Beam. Welcome.
4: Good morning.
3: Yep. You're here again.
4: I am here again.
3: That meant you did well, and I like you.
4: Oh.
3: Two things.
4: Okay.
3: Yeah.
4: Well, yeah. I mean, it takes a lot for me to get up at 6 o'clock on a Saturday, but, you know, talking with you about plants is a good reason.
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4: Mm-hmm.
3: Look for your company to explode in the next couple of years and then go public in 2030 and make you a trillionaire, the next world's trillionaire.
4: That's one business plan.
3: That is the model, right? That
4: yeah.
3: is it. You are also a master landscape technician with the Ohio Green Industry Association. That's impressive. That not very many people have gotten all of the qualifications for that. You're a beekeeper, veteran of the Peace Corps, and you hold an intimidating array of college degrees. And the debt to prove it.
4: Well, I bounced around a little bit before I settled on horticulture. I took the grand tour.
3: You're a second career person like I am.
4: Yes, yes.
3: And also like our guest at 8 o'clock this morning. Also a second career person, mm-hmm. Shannon Curry. She's an educator, writer, speaker, and a native plant expert, especially when it comes to grasses and sedges. So
4: yeah,
3: she'll join
4: I'm
3: us.
4: I'm excited.
3: Yeah, she's really fun, and I think all our listeners will enjoy this a lot. Behind the wheel this morning, Danny Gleason. He will make us sound good. Danny.

0: If you can turn on that auto tune thing that removes all the ers and ums and you knows, I would appreciate and the us. I would appreciate that very much. So I sound intelligent. Also, if you can dump all the things I say that are stupid, that would be awesome.
1: I'm just going to leave that alone.
0: Yeah, I know you are.
2: Me too, actually.
0: So we start every show with the national days of, month of, week of, and we do this. Why? Because if I don't, we won't know them.
1: That's true.
0: So, yes, it's a very simple.
1: I don't know them yet. I can't wait to hear.
0: Yeah, I like to spring them on my guests.
1: Mm-hmm. Okay.
0: So we'll just run through June because we've done this a couple times, but it's National Safety Month.
1: Okay.
0: And you know what I say when it comes to safety?
1: What?
0: It slows you down too much. That's why I have had so many injuries along and close calls in my life. So take safety seriously, all of you.
1: How many times have you been to the ER?
0: That's a lot. Do as I say, not as I do. It's one of those things. It's also Men's Health Month. I should keep that in mind when I shortcut safety.
1: Mm-hmm.
0: And PTSD Awareness Month, which I suffer because of all my injuries. It is Pride Month.
1: Mm-hmm.
0: It's Great Outdoors Month, and your garden counts.
1: Yeah. I like to be outdoors in the garden.
0: Yeah. Everyone should. If they only knew.
1: Mm-hmm.
0: If everyone only knew.
1: It's the happy place.
0: It is the happy place. It brings you all kinds of joy. Closeness with nature.
1: Mm-hmm.
0: Your own creativity. So many positive things.
1: Yep.
0: It's Candy Month. Pollinators Month.
1: Just a month? They work not all year. They work a lot.
0: They work hard.
1: They work more than a month's worth of respect.
0: We should recognize that during Pollinator Month. It's Adopt a Cat Month. It's the worst idea ever. And Home Ownership Month, which means what? A garden.
1: Yeah.
0: Yep. Iced Tea Month, Caribbean American Heritage Month, Fruit and Veggie Month. You're growing both, right?
1: I am.
0: At your new farm?
1: Yeah.
0: Yeah?
1: Yeah. Some strawberries and a lot of veggies, yeah.
0: Yeah.
1: Mm-hmm.
0: Country Cooking Month.
1: Yeah, I can do that.
0: Yeah. Camping Month. Mm-hmm. Migraine and Headache Awareness Month. So what I say here is try to figure out who in your life is causing migraines and headaches and cast them out of your life. It's National Zoo and Aquarium Month. Hey, I work at a zoo.
1: Mm-hmm.
0: Dairy Month. Soul Food Month.
1: Okay. I like those things.
0: I do too. African American Music Month. And I say again, the headwaters for nearly all the greatest music.
1: Yeah.
0: Accordion. Conversely, Accordion Month.
1: To take a different tack.
0: It's a weird instrument that can be a very important part of some really fun and cool music.
1: That is true.
0: And also polka. Portuguese Aware Heritage Month. I don't know a single Portuguese person, I don't think. All right. Good to know.
1: It's not just like an imaginary place that Spain made up, you know.
0: So they needed a country to hate, you know, like a neighbor that
1: to
0: you
1: blame.
0: That you make fun of.
1: Yeah.
0: Rose Month. You like roses, love, hate.
1: Yeah, I have a love-hate relationship with roses.
0: I think a lot of people do. Me too.
1: I actually swore that I would never plant a rose in my home garden after a particularly rough day in the field. And I went back on that. The David Austin catalog got to me. And I ended up with two, and it's like, what am I doing? And then every time I smell them, it's just like, okay, this is why.
0: Yeah, those good old-fashioned roses that they do. With what do they call that? The cabbage bloom or the, I don't know. There's all kinds of different blooms. People don't know the vast array of roses.
1: Yeah, I've never gotten super deep into roses, but it's a world.
0: It is a world. Mm-hmm. It is a big world. It's DJ month. And you know what my title here is actually?
1: You're a DJ?
0: Yeah, I'm a DJ.
1: I think and you I should make some cuts.
0: I have to take all this training.
1: Of your favorite tracks.
0: I have to take all this training about playing music on the air that I never play.
1: Oh, okay.
0: Yep. Turkey Lovers Month. That rounds up the month of for June.
1: Okay.
0: for this week in June, National Flag Week, mm-hmm. National Fishing and Boating Week.
1: Okay.
0: Yeah, that's fun. Yeah. Animal Rights Awareness Week, Universal Fathers Week, and Waste and Recycling Workers Week. You know, I'm in awe, honestly, of mm-hmm. garbage men and women.
1: Me too.
0: That's a marathon they run every day, yep. getting in and out of the truck, running to the cans, mm-hmm. loading them. It's amazing. And
1: yeah.
0: then, you know,
1: incredibly hard work. And also, I mean, it's one of the things that's easiest to take for granted. But look, I lived in a place without sanitation workers for 2 years in Peace Corps. And I mean, what an incredible fact that people just come to our house, take our trash away.
0: At 3 a.m, usually, you know.
1: And yeah.
0: Yeah. They're awesome.
1: You don't want to deal with that.
0: Right.
1: On site. Just trust me.
0: So now we're on to Saturday, June 13th, day of Blame Someone Else Day. So was it you who spilled the coffee in the office in the studio this morning?
1: It wasn't me.
0: I think it was you.
1: No.
0: Random Acts of Light Day brings awareness to the importance of finding cures for cancer. Sewing Machine Day. Do you have a sewing machine?
1: I don't. My mom has one.
0: Yeah. Golf Cart Day. And here's one we both can love. Kitchen Klutzes of America Day. I should not be allowed to have knives. I will just say that. And National Weed Your Garden Day. Now, there's something we're all probably behind on.
1: Yeah, it does need more than a day, though.
0: It does. It needs like a year.
1: Yeah.
0: National Year of Weed Your Garden.
1: Right.
0: Sunday, tomorrow, National Pop Goes the Weasel Day. And like, what the hell?
1: I don't even know what to say about that.
0: Yeah, that's just ridiculous. It's National Flag Day. So National Flag Day within National Flag Week.
1: Okay.
0: Taking their chances. Children's Day. You have kids. Do they deserve a day?
1: I'll give them a day. Yeah.
0: You'll give them a day. Luckily, it's also National Bourbon Day. So
1: depending on how National Kid Day goes.
0: Yeah, how it goes. National Strawberry Shortcake Day. I'll just leave the whole baked treat thing alone for this week.
1: I can People get are behind tired Strawberry of Shortcake.
0: Oh, though. I can too. Yeah. But again, there's this cabal, this conspiracy. It's
1: clearly.
0: Yeah. Cucumber Day. Hardest thing for me to grow in the garden. I have no luck.
1: Really?
0: Growing cucumbers.
1: Yeah.
0: They get started and then they just wither away.
1: Flea beetles kind of.
0: They're the problem.
1: Get to them. Yeah.
0: Yeah. National Big Boy Day, and this breaks my heart a little bit because almost all of our local Frisch's franchises mm-hmm. closed through like massively dumb business practices all at once. They just, we went from like 30.
1: How national is the Big Boy, though?
0: I don't know. I think it's pretty national. There's Frisch's, there's Shoney's.
1: Yeah, it has another name in different parts.
0: There are several, I think.
1: Okay, so like we can claim that our nation knows the Big Boy.
0: I think so.
1: Okay, all right.
0: And if they don't, it's like... You know,
1: it's
0: should.
1: Not as bad as saying like National Skyline Day.
0: We don't have. Yeah.
1: Like we're in Cincinnati. We eat Skyline, which is chili on hot dogs and noodles.
0: We're addicted to it.
1: Yeah. So like that's pretty hyper local. You can't have a National Skyline Day.
0: Right. Well, we can dream about it someday. Yeah. Someday.
1: We can claim it, but we'll just celebrate it only here.
0: Monday is also National Smile Power Day. I got to run through these quick. Megalodon Day, Nature Photography Day, Foam Party Day, Thursday, or Tuesday, I'm only on Tuesday, National Fudge Day, Wednesday, Eat Your Vegetables Day, Root Beer Day, Mascot Day, Apple Strudel Day, Cherry Tart Day, Thursday, Go Fishing Day, Splurge Day, Splurge and Go Fishing. Mm-hmm. It's also National Want to Get Away Day, so Splurge and Go Fishing Away.
1: Okay.
0: Dump the Pump Day, so few less trips to the trips to the gas station.
1: I'm like, what pump are we dumping?
0: Friday, Juneteenth, mm-hmm. Garfield the Cat Day. Never liked Garfield that much. Wear Blue Day. This is to support men in your life to lead healthy lifestyles. And it's going to take a lot more than somebody wearing blue.
1: Would that help you?
0: It won't. No. And finally, watch day. Any old watch. It didn't specify. Timex to Rolex. Enjoy your watch and be sure to tell it how much it means to you. That's all of the national days of. We are going to break.
1: What a week.
0: We are going to break. When we come back, we are going to talk about favorite plants right now. 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
0: It is How To Saturday on 55KRC, the talk station at home with Gary Sullivan, 9 a.m. to 1 p.m., and the car show with Dale and Dane Donovan at 1 o'clock. 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Welcome back. You are listening to Let's Garden with Scott Berline. I'm here with Sarah Geiger-Beam.
1: Good morning.
0: Good morning. We want to talk to you. Give us a call, 800-823-8255. And it's time to start talking some favorite plants.
1: Cool.
0: People sometimes ask me, Sarah, They catch me on the street. Mm-hmm. They say, first, are you Scott Berline? I say, yeah, yeah.
1: That happens to me, too.
0: Yeah. They ask you if you're Scott Berline.
1: Right.
0: And they ask, what is your favorite plant? And mm-hmm. I, first of all, that's an impossible question.
1: Yeah.
0: Right? Mm-hmm. But I should start answering, right, from, you know, starting with the show now. Mm-hmm. I said, listen to my show, why don't you? Because we discuss it. Favorite plants every day or every Saturday
1: yep.
0: of every week. Mm-hmm. And here we are. It's time. And I'm going to start with Rudbeckia maxima.
1: This, oh, yeah.
0: This came from the back of the pack to the front in a hurry.
1: Yeah.
0: It shouldn't have because it has gray foliage and it's really like almost cabbagey blue basal foliage mm-hmm. at the ground. And that's nice by itself. But right now it shot up to 6 feet with a big tall stalk.
1: Yeah.
0: And a big, beautiful black-eyed Susan flower at the top.
1: Mm-hmm.
0: So stunning.
1: Yeah. There is nothing quite like that big, long stalk and that big, stunning flower. Mm-hmm. And it just, like, it sort of asserts itself in a garden.
0: Yeah.
1: You know? But the foliage is not very bushy, so it's not like it's shading out a lot of its neighbors. Mm-hmm. I saw at one point that one of the common names for that plant is called Dumbo Ears.
0: I never heard that before.
1: And it's because the foliage is sort of that bluish, grayish, round color, especially mm-hmm. when it's young. And it does have kind of a rounded elephant ear
0: yeah.
1: look to it, which is very different than, you know, the other Rudbeckias.
0: It's certainly a fun plant. You know, it first of all, you get that beautiful flower,
1: mm-hmm.
0: Which the pollinators all come to. Mm-hmm. And then a really nice seed head that the finches come to, the goldfinches.
1: Yes.
0: So it's a twofer, yep. you know, all the way down the road.
1: Mm-hmm.
0: And it never flops. So it's
1: yeah, I've seen it lean a bit, but yeah, mm. I mean, it's pretty upright.
0: Yeah, you want it, I guess, in more spare soil.
1: And more spare soil and with a lot of neighbors around it.
0: That helps. And yeah. it looks great that way.
1: Yeah, it does.
0: It really does. What's your plant? Your first plant?
1: The plant that really took my breath away this week was the native bush honeysuckle, Dyervilla. What is that? Dyervilla lonicera or something?
0: Dyervilla, what do they call it? Bush honeysuckle?
1: Yeah, bush honeysuckle. Yeah. The new foliage coming out of that at this time of year is just stunning. It's contrasting with the leaf, and it's like kind of a purplish blush to it. And then the yellow flowers are really set off nicely with that. So just a perfect time of year for that plant. Really tough plant.
0: Really tough.
1: And adaptable.
0: For a lot of things, bad soil, shade. I think it can take a fair amount of shade.
1: Yeah, I think, I don't know if they still list it this way, but I think as of 2 years ago, it was listed by proven winners as full sun to full shade.
0: Really?
1: Yeah.
0: And they hold the most likely the plant you're going to find in the nursery is one of their plants, Kodiak.
1: Kodiak.
0: The Kodiak series,
1: but
0: black,
1: the straight
0: orange,
1: species
0: red.
1: Is really nice, too. And that was good. The one that I saw this week.
0: And they're good for pollinators.
1: Yes,
0: so that's really nice.
1: Mm-hmm. And it's not invasive like the other bush honeysuckle.
0: Right. So when we come back, we will continue to delight ourselves and hopefully everyone else by talking more and about better plants. Everyone, you're welcome to join in. Tell us about your favorite plants. We'll listen to you. 800-823-8255. We'll be back in just a few minutes. Stay tuned.

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8: CENTCOM says several Iranian drones have been downed near the Strait of Hormuz. Details from Rob Martyr.
9: CENTCOM announced on X the drones were launched at commercial ships traveling through the strait, and all were shot down by U.S. forces. This, as reports say, the U.S. and Iran are closing in on a peace agreement that could be signed as soon as this weekend. Iran's foreign minister has told his country in a live TV broadcast an agreement with the U.S. is in its final stages. The current agreement is being called a memorandum of understanding that would cease hostilities, open the Strait of Hormuz, and allow for further talks to continue.
8: President Trump says the U.S. has killed the leader of the Tren de Aragua gang. In a post on Truth Social, Trump said the U.S. Southern Command delivered a swift and lethal kinetic strike that killed Nino Guerrero. That's an alias of Hector Rustenfor Guerreras Flores, the alleged leader of the Venezuelan gang. On Friday, Secretary of War Pete Hegseth confirmed Guerrero was killed in a strike on Venezuelan soil. I'm Lisa Taylor.
0: The one place for Sean Hannity. 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
10: 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As promised, we are back. I am here with Sarah Geiger-Beam from Winberg Landscaping. I am Scott Berline. You're listening to Let's Garden with Scott Berline. Give us a call at 800-823-8255 about any favorite plants or things that you want to talk about. But we are working our way through a list of favorite plants right now. Mm-hmm. Why don't you go ahead with the next one?
11: The next one on my list is butterfly milkweed. That's the orange blooming one, which is blooming right now in my yard. Common milkweed is also blooming along the sides of the road.
10: Yeah.
11: I like that one less for gardens. You know, you need a place for that one to run, and it kind of has a coarser look. But butterfly milkweed is very easy to integrate into a garden setting. For me, the biggest challenge is actually color. A lot of clients don't like orange, but
10: I don't get that. I love orange.
11: Yeah, I mean, it's a nice contrast, but it changes the tone of a garden, you know. So but in that case, a lot of times I'll use swamp milkweed, you know, something more pink, muted, a little bit pink, softer. But right. Yeah, butterfly milkweed really is a great garden plant. Just the straight species. I'm not familiar with any cultivars, but
10: there's a yellow one. I forget what it's, Hello Yellow or something like that.
11: Oh, that's right. Oh, yeah. Actually, I've grown that before. I forgot.
10: Yeah. I have found that's a tough one to get established, but once you do, it's a forever perennial.
11: Mm-hmm.
10: Yeah, and kind of a naturalistic one. It does, I don't think, would work really well in a more formal perennial bed.
11: Yeah.
10: But a good one to mix in with, you know, kind of in the wilder spots mm-hmm. of your garden.
11: Right.
10: Yeah.
11: One thing I've seen with that plant is it seems to be really sensitive to salt. So,
10: which is unusual, kind of ironic, because you often see it along freeways.
11: Right. But kind of set back.
10: Set back.
11: And,
10: right.
11: And like on the slope, not where the salt would be spraying up on.
10: Now that you mention it, you that's know? Exactly right.
11: And it's sort of a shorter plant. So, you know, I think the instinct a lot of times is to put it on the sidewalk or the front of the bed. Mm-hmm. So be careful with that. But it's a great plant.
10: Mm-hmm. I'm going to go with Verbena bonariensis, it's got a bunch of names, tall verbena, Brazilian verbena. It's an annual or maybe a very short-lived perennial. It is just coming into its own so nicely right now. It's a taller, you know, knee-to-waist-high plant. Knee-high to me, waist-high to you.
11: Yeah.
10: Really a beautiful purple flower
11: mm-hmm.
10: that stands up high. It's a wispy plant, so you want it mixed in with your other things.
11: Yeah.
10: But it looks really great coming through other plants.
11: It does.
10: And
11: it seems to go with almost anything.
10: Yeah, it really does, even though it's kind of a pretty sharp purple.
11: Yeah.
10: And a pollinator, absolute magnet.
11: Absolute pollinator magnet, blooms all season long. If you don't have a very diverse garden and there's gaps between bloom times in your garden, annuals are a great way to do that. And this is an annual that will just keep the pollinators coming back. And so they'll notice when your next big crop of pollinator plants
10: Other
11: comes
10: plants.
11: Into bloom.
10: That's right. They bring them around from now, actually a few weeks ago,
11: mm-hmm.
10: all the way to a really hard frost.
11: Yep.
10: You wanted to talk about peppers. I think that's an interesting idea.
11: Yeah. You know, I was just walking around my garden yesterday looking at all the things for what are my favorite plants at this moment, because it is kind of an in-between time. You know, mm-hmm. we don't have all the big summer blooming things and everything. And, you know, I have this new place where I have these garden plots, and I have way more room to grow peppers and vegetables and everything than I've ever had in a home garden. And just the joy of seeing those first peppers,
10: mm-hmm.
11: And the tomatoes are coming on. I don't have any ripe tomatoes yet, but I was just really struck with I remember how satisfying this was.
10: Yeah.
11: And I don't even have to eat it. You know, like I'm such a garden nerd that I confess I've actually grown kale and not harvested it because it was too pretty.
10: Uh-huh.
11: And I just enjoyed looking out of it, looking out my window and seeing that beautiful kale plant, you know. Peppers
10: are beautiful plants. Yeah.
11: So,
10: yep, a good twist on it. I'm going to throw mm-hmm. another twist on their idea because everybody wants to talk about what's in bloom and, you know, that kind of thing.
11: Mm-hmm.
10: I want to throw out some plants that probably never get their due.
11: Okay.
10: Because they don't have a season per se.
11: Okay.
10: They're mm-hmm. just always good. Katsura.
11: Oh, yeah.
10: One of my favorite trees. I always like to say if you polled all the top horticulturists in the country about mm-hmm. their favorite tree, that would be in the top five, probably 90% of them. And mm-hmm. no one, none, one of them could list a reason why. It's greater than the sum of its parts.
11: Yeah, you're right. It's not. There's not a single moment in the year that is just
10: the flowers.
11: The
10: are
11: kind
10: small.
11: Of the jaw dropping. Although right. I will say, Amazing Grace in its winter form is jaw dropping.
10: Yeah, that's a weeping form.
11: Yeah,
10: but just a great tree.
11: Yeah,
10: that you know, great foliage. Cool flower.
11: Yeah, it's so good color, all year round.
10: But it's good the entire season. Same thing with Metasequoia or Dawn Redwoods.
11: Oh, yeah.
10: You know, just won't get its due because
11: so much character.
10: It's consistently good.
11: Yep, I put one of those in a garden this week.
10: I wanted to just throw it out there that the Southern Magnolias are looking really good right now.
11: They
10: the foliage
11: are.
10: Has come in. They're in bloom.
11: Yep.
10: Yep. I don't want to dominate. What's your next plant?
11: Wait, let's see. Oh, acanthus. Bear's britches?
10: Bear's britches, yeah.
11: Yeah, so I have some old acanthus plants in my new place that was planted by the previous gardener, and they're big, and they're vigorous, and they're healthy, and I went out last night, and one of them was just in peak bloom, and it was really a saturated purple.
10: Usually it's a mauve.
11: Yeah.
10: Kind of a mauve color.
11: Yeah, and with the dark leaves and everything, it doesn't always read very well. Like, I think it's a plant that's a little bit hard to design with. I think it looks better with a lighter background.
10: Interesting.
11: So I think the flower gets a little bit washed out in the shade because it's grown in the shade.
10: Yeah,
11: and it's always
10: that.
11: Kind of tucked in a shady corner. And I think the whole plant just kind of turns gray tones. So if you can get something white or lighter around it, I think it works best. But my gosh, what a flower. And
10: it's so different.
11: Yeah, well,
10: sort of
11: it looks to me like a chelone flower, like a turtle head.
10: Yeah.
11: Do you think it's, do you know if it's related?
10: I don't. That's a good question. I've had it for years in my garden.
11: Mm-hmm.
10: And this time of year, the local garden tour has its thing, and I've been on it a few times. And that plant gets more questions or comments than anything else in my garden.
11: It's a what's it plant.
10: Yeah. It has such deep green foliage, almost a very dark green, with jagged, sharp edges.
11: It looks prehistoric.
10: It does. And from that comes this spiny stem that comes up only maybe 16, 18 inches tall.
11: Mm-hmm.
10: And from those numerous mauve, hooded, odd-looking flowers, and it is just such an eye-catcher.
11: Yeah.
10: And I love it. I moved it. Every now and then for me, it kind of weakens out, and I know, well, okay, move it. So I'll dig it up, move it somewhere else. And from the original spot come all these new plants.
11: So that's how you propagate it. You try to dig it out.
10: You try to get rid of it.
11: Yeah. Yep.
10: It works like that. So it's really, really cool. My iris inseta, or the Japanese iris, just came into bloom this week. And wow, what a pretty flower.
11: Nice.
10: So good. What do you have again?
11: Purple coneflower, that's starting up, looking really good, in my home garden, and, butterfly milkweed, swamp milkweed. I have to give a shout out to that because, it's just growing so well.
10: Mm-hmm.
11: And my little pots in the nursery have, monarch butterfly caterpillars eating them.
10: Oh yeah.
11: And they don't seem to be minding it. You know,
10: really?
11: They're not plug size, but they're maybe, I don't know, 4-inch size.
10: Oh, wow.
11: And the plants are growing visibly, all right, like they're budding around these little caterpillars
10: that
11: and everything.
10: Symbiotic
11: and,
10: relationship.
11: And I have to wonder, it's like, does this, surely there's a point of crossover where it hurts, but like, does the grazing help a little bit? You know, like.
10: We've noticed that at the zoo where we grow Aristolochia or pipe vine.
11: Mm-hmm.
10: And we're growing it in the nursery to sell at our native plant sales. And these tiny little plants just get devastated by the caterpillars from the pipe vine swallowtail. It's like, what do? You're trying to grow these plants.
11: Right.
10: So we try to cover them, I think, mostly, and save them that way.
11: Yeah.
10: The problem with this is, you know, with the caterpillars feeding on such a small plant.
11: Mm-hmm.
10: They're going to run out of food.
11: Right.
10: So if you can, if you have that situation,
11: I'll
10: move them
11: to the butterfly milkweed off my patio. There's
10: absolutely
11: plenty, so
10: they're easy to move. You just brush them off into something and settle in there.
11: Mm-hmm.
10: I wanted to mention purple plants. Now, this is, you know, I'm not a big fan of colored plants. I'm definitely not a big favor of yellow plants. But
11: you mean foliage, right?
10: Foliage-wise, yeah. So everything in moderation. And I've just been driving around noticing all the Japanese maples, purple or red. Red buds with the types with the purple or red foliage. And also beech. And there's probably others out there, the cherries and a few other things. But used in moderation as maybe a specimen here or there, I think they're fabulous. There is conversation that plants with purple foliage are not as desirable or not desirable at all for caterpillars to eat.
11: Right.
10: That's a plus and a minus. You know, if you're trying to to promote pollinators, a lot of them, they're you know, have stages when they are a caterpillar. So, you know, that comes back to being okay with some holes. And again, if you want to plant a purple plant and support pollinators, just plant other really good stuff for pollinators somewhere else. That's an easy answer, right?
11: Yeah, if I use purple, usually it's as a contrast anyway. So, you know, it's not going to be dominating a landscape. There's plenty of other places for pollinator plants.
10: Sure. You would hope. A couple of very common ones that are really starting to show off, Roseanne geranium.
11: Oh, yeah.
10: Such a good plant.
11: Good
10: that
11: plant.
10: That came out relatively recently. Was the perennial plant of the year four or 5 years back. Just a great long blooming geranium.
11: Long blooming and tough too.
10: Yeah. Sprawls in through all your other perennials. It looks great. And then Carl Forster, feather reed grass. Probably the most common plant in gardens. It's arguably. But it's because it's so darn good.
11: If you're hating on Carl Forster, I mean, it's just because you don't like that it's popular, because it is such a high performing plant.
10: Oh, year long.
11: I mean, I think it's beautiful,
10: it's
11: too.
10: It's stunning. You know, right now it's in bloom, and the flowers have just a nice touch of pink or purple to them. And then they go into the seed head stage, which is just so good. And then sort of the spent seed head stage, which is where it gets the feather reed grass name from. And it stands upright all year round. The foliage is perfect. And just a great plant.
11: And there's a reason that they put them in, you know, every parking lot strip in the world. It's because they can take it.
10: Sarah, we got to go to break. That's the end of our favorite plants for right now. Did we leave anything out?
11: Oh, no. I like other plants, but that's okay.
10: Well, maybe we'll give it some time.
11: We're through my list.
10: We're through your list?
11: Yeah.
10: Oh, okay. Well, then that's good timing then. So we'll take a break. We got to pay some bills. I'm here with Sarah Geiger-Beam, and we will nag you when we come back. We will nag you about all the things you should have done last week.
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10: 9, first warning forecast. This morning, clear and pleasant, low of 60. Today, perfect, sunny 85, low humidity. Tonight, cloudy, low of 66. Tomorrow, mostly cloudy, scattered thunderstorms, high of 77. 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Welcome back. 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Our number is 800-823-8255. Got me and Sarah Geiger-Beam here to answer your questions, and we will do so and give our best possible answers. Sarah.
11: Yeah.
10: How do you like this radio thing so far?
11: I like it. Yeah, it's good.
10: Good?
11: Yeah. I love teaching and, you know, just talking plants and everything. And this is, like, great because I don't have to, like, freak out and look at a big audience or anything. There's, like, no people.
10: No people.
11: I just have to look at you, Scott.
10: Yeah, I'm sorry about that. I apologize.
11: I'm getting through.
10: Yeah. You are a busy woman. You have two children. You have a business. You have a full-time job as a designer.
11: Yeah.
10: What else? You have a farm. All these things. Certainly, you're behind in. In
11: what your do you mean?
10: All your gardening tasks.
11: What do you mean?
10: So, what have you been putting off? What should you have done last week?
11: Oh gosh, there's a lot of things I should have done last week. I still have plants. I need to step up.
10: Step up would mean like pot up.
11: Oh, yeah. I'm sorry. Pot. So like you start plants in the smaller pot and then you put it in a bigger pot. And, you know, that helps it grow. So it's not in too big of a pot. Yeah. So I need to do that. Everything's grown really fast this time of year. So just making sure that there's enough shade for my plants.
10: Yeah.
11: I'm finding is a whole thing just doing the shuffle of moving things around.
10: Shuffling, speaking of. Weeds.
11: Yes.
10: The shuffle hoe
11: or the scuffle hoe. Or the stirrup hoe.
10: Yeah.
11: What a tool. I love that tool.
10: Yeah.
11: Yeah. And it's designed to work in buds that have been tilled that are already kind of loose. And in that next flush of weeds that are coming up and they're
10: get them while they're small.
11: At the thread stage.
10: Yeah.
11: But yeah, actually I should have done the whole thing last week, but I did get to like half of it. And man, if you get the timing right on that, mm-hmm. there is just no better. And I think it kind of keeps the soil fluffy and aerated.
10: It does. It keeps it open so water can penetrate.
11: Yeah, if there's any kind of crust or anything that's built up, then it gets rid of that. But
10: speaking of, one of my items was to resharpen your tools.
11: Oh.
10: If you've been out there
19: scuffling or shuffling with the hoe.
11: I actually, digging. Yeah, I take a file out with me. Mm-hmm. That's something I picked up in Peace Corps. Paraguayans take a machete and a file out to the field, and they just sharpen constantly all day long. So, yeah. I am big on sharpening your tools. Yeah. A stirrup hoe is useless if it's not sharp. Yeah. A sod spade is useless if it's not sharp. I sharpen my spades and shovels.
19: I do too. I use a grinder.
11: Yeah. You
19: know, just it's so fast.
11: I get them scary pretty, sharp.
19: But yeah, you know what? A sharp tool is a safer tool.
11: It really is.
19: Yeah.
11: It's easier on your body.
19: Yeah. And you don't tire so much, which means you make fewer mistakes down the road.
11: Yep.
19: Time to cage tomatoes. Have you done so?
11: Yep. I planted them in the cages because they were already big.
19: Yeah, I still need to do that with some of mine. Deadheads. We're getting to the point where some flowers have finished.
11: Yeah.
19: You could deadhead them if you want. I use a string trimmer because I'm fast and lazy.
11: Yeah. Deadheading is a thing you can do.
19: You can do. It's not always the best thing to do because a lot of those seed heads are great for birds.
11: Right.
19: So you might want to leave those.
11: Yeah, I mean, I'll be honest. I don't really... Deadheading is not something I like to do in my home garden. Mm-hmm. I got paid to do it for years at work. And, I'm a pollinator garden designer, so I like to leave the seed heads up. So
19: I mostly don't do it, but there's certain plants where I do, like daffodils, irises, and a handful of others.
11: Yeah.
19: And that's if I think of it. If I have the time,
11: if
19: it's
11: I walk
19: not the
11: by
19: top
11: it
19: of my
11: and
19: list.
11: And I've got the pruners on my hip, and I'm looking at that plant, and I'm like, that's going to bloom again nicely if I just make this cut here.
19: Speaking of the Chelsea chop.
11: We're
19: getting towards the end of the period where you can do that, where you cut. This is where you cut back your fall or late summer blooming perennials.
11: Yes.
19: A third or a half.
11: Yeah. Great technique. I think it's becoming slightly more... Well known.
19: I do too.
11: I'm talking to clients about it more. Well, I mean, the gardens that we're designing with pollinator plants, sometimes they get tall. So Chelsea chop is extra good.
19: Keeps them, you know, uniform from flopping a lot of times. And just smaller in the garden. Which
11: yeah,
19: is not
11: any
19: a bad thing.
11: Any plant that you went out last year in August and just had turned into a beast and was way out of scale, just cut it in half right now.
19: Yeah.
11: And it'll branch out and it'll stay up better.
19: And it might even be more floriferous.
11: It might, yes.
19: Because more branching out, potentially more flower stems.
11: Yep.
19: So that's really good. You got what else you have?
11: Oh, plumbing and irrigation. I just feel like probably all of the listeners out there have been working with their irrigation system and, you know, finding the leaks. And it's like, oh, where did I put the pipe tape? And all this line sprung a leak. And do I have the fittings for this? And
19: the sprinkler.
11: Oh, I need a new nozzle because this one's leaking out the top now. Yeah.
19: And I will recommend heartily the number of relatively cheap timers you can use for your irrigation. You can put it on the end of a hose with a sprinkler, set it for 15 minutes, and it'll turn off by itself.
11: Yeah.
19: All good stuff.
11: Yep.
19: I want to also mention, get out of the garden if you need to, dinner or a movie. And as always, get back to the garden center. Very important stuff to do. You are listening to Let's Garden with Scott Berline. We are having lots of fun with Sarah Geiger-Beam. We'll have Shannon Curry later. Stay tuned. We'll be right back.
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8: CENTCOM says several Iranian drones have been downed near the Strait of Hormuz. Details from Rob Martier.
9: CENTCOM announced on X the drones were launched at commercial ships traveling through the strait and all were shot down by U.S. forces. This, as reports say, the U.S. and Iran are closing in on a peace agreement that could be signed as soon as this weekend. Iran's foreign minister has told his country in a live TV broadcast an agreement with the U.S. is in its final stages. The current agreement is being called a memorandum of understanding that would cease hostilities, open the Strait of Hormuz, and allow for further talks to continue.
8: Testimony from top members of the Trump administration is being sought in connection with the Epstein files. Representative Robert Garcia on Thursday called on the chairman of the House Committee on Oversight and Reform to immediately arrange interviews with a number of individuals. According to the California Democrat, they include Vice President J.D. Vance, Acting Attorney General Todd Blanche, FBI Director Kash Patel, and White House Chief of Staff Susie Wiles. The move follows reporting from the New York Times on meetings that allegedly took place in the Situation Room designed to coordinate handling of the explosive files involved in the late sex offender Jeffrey Epstein. Spencer Pratt has broken his silence after failing to advance to the November runoff in the race for the Los Angeles mayor. The former reality TV star posted a video on social media on Friday calling Saving LA Phase 3. He declared war on Mayor Karen Bass and her challenger, Councilmember Nithya Raman, and said his mission to expose what he called the corrupt communists has just started. Pratt said he's spoken to several business owners who've said they will be leaving LA now that either Bass or Raman will be mayor. Sports fans might want to talk to the bank before going to Game 5 of the NBA Finals today. The San Antonio Spurs are trying to keep hope alive as they trail the New York Knicks 3-1 in the best-of-seven series. The Knicks are one win away from their first NBA championship in 53 years, and tickets, if you can still find them in the nosebleed areas of Frostbank Center, will set you back over a grand. I'm Lisa Taylor.
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8: One person is dead and about two dozen others are injured after heavy winds blew over a large outdoor tent during a church gathering in Virginia. It happened Friday during an event hosted by East Lake Community Church in the small town of Moneta, just east of Roanoke.
27: There was a large 20th anniversary church event going on here behind the church under a large event tent, and the tent collapsed as a result of, we believe, the winds that came through.
8: That's Abby Johnston, the acting chief of Bedford County Fire and Rescue. About a dozen people were sent to the hospital and the others were treated on scene and released. The Justice Department is signing off on Paramount's acquisition of Warner Brothers Discovery. Following its 8-month investigation, the DOJ determined the $110 billion deal is not likely to result in harm to competition or American consumers. Denver Broncos linebacker Jonathan Cooper is facing new charges following a Thursday night arrest related to a previous domestic violence incident. Cooper and his girlfriend were both recently arrested after police say an argument over cheating allegations led to a physical struggle and strangulation. Cooper was hit with initial charges of domestic violence and misdemeanor criminal mischief, but then prosecutors tacked on felony assault. He was arrested again Thursday on charges of violating an order of protection. The Broncos released a statement Friday morning saying, "We are disappointed to learn of Jonathan Cooper's arrest on Thursday and continue to review the matter." Nearly one in three Americans are not checking their bank balances because of anxiety. Rob Martier has details.
9: According to a U.S. bank survey of over 3,000 adults, keeping tabs on our checking and savings accounts stresses us out. Younger adults reported the sharpest money stress, with nearly half of Gen Z saying they avoid checking their accounts entirely. Nearly three quarters of millennials reported high or moderate anxiety over checking and savings balances, while one in four adults said they would

0: farm educators. 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You are listening to 55KRC, the talk station. We're back for another hour. You're listening to Let's Garden with Scott Berline. The station hasn't yanked us yet, and the cops haven't been able to get in the door. So we continue. I'm here with Sarah Geigerbeam, designer with Wimberg Landscaping, wimberglandscaping.com, owner of the brand new Verdigris Plant Farm, master landscape technician at with the Ohio Green Industry Association beekeeper, veteran of the Peace Corps, and college graduate times five. Yeah, all those
1: blah, blah, blah, blah.
0: Now, neither of us are what you would call turf people.
1: No.
0: Not just not our thing. We're,
1: it was kind of around. There was a turf crew at Spring Grove.
0: Oh, right. You worked at Spring Grove.
1: So there's always turf talks when we go to conferences and stuff. So
0: I try to avoid them.
1: Yeah.
0: The tedium. Yeah.
1: Horticulture is a big industry. There's a lot of layers.
0: And there's room
1: and turf is one
0: all kinds.
1: Of them. Yeah.
0: Yeah. Mm-hmm. And that's a very different group of people when you go to these conferences. And you can almost spot the turf guys apart from everyone else. But you sent me an article earlier this week that was really cool. It came from The Atlantic, and it was written by Hannah Kiros, I guess it's pronounced, about American grass could ruin the World Cup. This is interesting. Apparently, the rest of the world, all the best soccer players around the world, hate our pitches. And I'm going to substitute. It's not a pitch. It's a field. This is America. It's a field.
1: I like pitch. You know, it's like has kind of a, I don't know, a flavor to it.
0: And it just feels like we're trying to pretend to be Brits. It just feels like that to me. But our poor record on grass apparently has prompted fans and soccer analysts alike to speculate that turf will be the villain of this year's tournament.
1: Oh, no.
0: And this article goes into all the details that are involved with getting the grass just right for a soccer game.
1: I was pretty stunned.
0: It's amazing the amount of research. Now, FIFA, I forget what that stands for, but it's the
1: soccer people.
0: The soccer people. Corrupt as hell from what I hear. But, that's just an opinion.
1: Do I have to press this button?
0: Not yet.
1: Okay.
0: Not yet. Anyway, they set all these standards, and one of them is you can't have a fully synthetic field, which is what a lot of our football fields are.
1: Mm-hmm.
0: So they have to come in with some kind of grass on top of that.
1: Mm-hmm.
0: Let's see what they all the good points in this article. Lots of millions of dollars of money given over to figure out how to turn American football stadiums into, well, football stadiums. Lord have mercy.
1: Actual football.
0: Apparently, if the grass is even half a centimeter too long, it changes the game. Or too short.
1: I believe that.
0: I do, too.
1: You know, you think of putting greens and everything.
0: Yeah.
1: That stuff is so highly engineered.
0: It really is. And you think about, the players are used to a certain reaction.
1: Yeah.
0: So if the pass is sent in that direction at that speed,
1: right,
0: the player knows how to angle and get to it.
1: They should be able to have some familiarity with the surface. Of course, every stadium's going to be different.
0: But
1: yeah.
0: So if that grass is half a centimeter too short, that ball is skidding past that player and it makes them look bad.
1: Right.
0: Half a centimeter too long, it just slowly rolls and makes them look bad. Players don't like to look bad.
1: No.
0: Apparently.
1: I've heard.
0: Oh, what else did it say here? In countries that really care about soccer...
1: What does that say?
0: Stadiums are open air cathedrals to the sport. The grass is fed by sun. It's engineering so involved that the author of FIFA's pitch maintenance manual called the UK the Silicon Valley of Turf.
1: Wow.
0: And same apparently with fields in Qatar, Brazil, South Africa, everywhere in the world except apparently here. One thing they pointed out of having the World Cup in North America, from Mexico to Canada, is a lot of the grasses that work well in Canada, all the grasses that work well in Canada.

0: work well in Mexico.
1: Yep, makes total sense.
0: So that has
1: sense.
0: To be factored in. Yeah. What type of grass are you using?
1: They could be quite different, I would think.
0: But one of the researchers, it's interesting. One of the things they do is called sod on plastic. So apart, away from the field, seeds are sprinkled. You can tell a non-horticulturist wrote this article. Seeds are sprinkled onto a 2-inch deep layer of sand laid on a plastic tarp.
1: Okay.
0: Which forces root system to grow sideways.
1: Okay.
0: Instead of down.
1: Yeah.
0: Then they slice the sod into strips about 4 feet wide, roll it up like a rug.
1: Okay, so a piece of sod. Written by a non-horticulturist.
0: Yeah. They put it in a truck and keep it at 35 degrees during transportation. And then it's laid over a new layer of sand at one of the NFL's artificial turf fields on top. And since the roots remain intact and start growing downward, once installed on deeper sand, the carpet is almost instantly playable.
1: Yeah, so that sounds to me very similar to just a really elaborate way to say they install sod. You know,
0: not quite. Because
1: it grows on the plastic. Okay, so it's different.
0: Yeah. But then they have a machine. What was that called? It didn't say the name, but it looks like a Zamboni.
1: Okay, yeah.
0: This machine goes in and plugs in plastic fibers.
1: Oh, right. It sews it in.
0: It sews it
1: every, like, 5 centimeters or something
0: like that. So there's...
1: So they're weaving a net.
0: Of grass and plastic.
1: And plastic.
0: To make a field.
1: It seems like that would be a trick.
0: That's consistent.
1: If it came out.
0: Yeah.
1: You know, like you pull on the thread on the sweater.
0: And it just unravels completely.
1: Like, what if it gets on your cleat?
0: Yeah, and next thing
1: and
0: you know,
1: it's
0: the field
1: embarrassing.
0: Just comes apart.
1: Yeah.
0: It's embarrassing, and it looks bad, and the player looks bad, and FIFA's
1: like
0: going crazy.
1: Mm-hmm.
0: Every fan around the world is blaming the United States and our stupid turf.
1: Yeah.
0: Yeah. That's not good. Not good.
1: No.
0: But anyway, there's all these plant researchers at Michigan State, Penn State, where else? Tennessee, doing all this.
1: Oh, yeah. There's some firepower behind this, sounds like.
0: There's a lot of firepower.
1: But, like, okay, so two things struck me about this article. First is just the amount of research and resources going towards this. They have interns out there on the pitch.
0: Yeah.
1: With the 3-foot level, taking data to find divots. You know? Yeah. So some poor interns out there on hands and knees. And then they've got all of this science to get this grass to grow. But the other thing that strikes me is, this would be a super easy problem to solve with just time. You know, we know how to grow grass pretty much everywhere. Sports
0: problem is
1: turf,
0: these are multi-use facilities, and there was, you know, maybe a concert.
1: Yeah.
0: The week before.
1: Well, in Houston, there was
0: a rodeo.
1: I think at the end of March. So they had solid dirt at the end of March.
0: Had to remove it.
1: Got to remove it. So, I mean, that has had some time to root in. But if you think, you know, you've got like a 2-inch layer of roots that you're putting down, and you have 2 months before you are hosting like the biggest soccer games in the world.
0: Biggest sporting event in the world.
1: Yeah, at the elite level, a global level.
0: Yeah.
1: You know, I don't know.
0: I
1: could see how it's not going to be as rooted. It couldn't have the same texture or playing feel as something that's been there for
0: like
1: a year or two.
0: A trampoline.
1: Or even a couple months more, you know.
0: Anyway, we've got to go to break. When we come back, we'll talk about more plants, more things, and take your calls. You're listening to Let's Garden with Scott Berline. We will be right back.
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0: It is How To Saturday on 55KRC, the talk station. At Home with Gary Sullivan starts at 9, ends at 1. Then the car show with Dale and Dane Donovan, 1 o'clock to 2 o'clock. 513-749-5500, 55KRC, the talk station. Welcome back. It is 7:20, and I am here with Sarah Geiger-Beam, landscape designer with Wimberg Landscaping. And let's talk design for a little bit.
1: Sure.
0: You just finished but you got over the hump on a really big design for an industrial campus.
1: It's in the works.
0: Yeah. In the works, yeah.
1: Yeah.
0: Quite the accomplishment, I imagine.
1: Yeah, we're all excited about it. You know, any public facing garden is an opportunity to share gardens with people, and cool that a company is investing in green space. And
0: absolutely
1: love to see that. Would love to see more of it.
0: Yeah.
1: So, yeah.
0: You used a lot of technology for this, from what I understand.
1: Yeah, I designed in 3D. Mm-hmm. I was a little bit of a computer nerd growing up. You know, I was like early adopter of AOL and all of that stuff. So I'm pretty techie. But I was in the field for so many years before I became a full-time designer. And I just designed, you know, on a garden cart or in the garden, moving plants around, moving containers around, looking at it from different angles. And so designing in 3D, I make a 3D model of the space. A lot of the plant models that I use are actually made for people who make video games.
0: Oh.
1: So those like immersive spaces with the graphics and video games have become so good that there's all of these plant models. And I use them to make, and other designers use them too. But like think of like kind of a video game space, and you get the aerial image of the site and you measure it all out, and then you put the plant models in, and you can get a decent sense of how the plants look from different angles, different times of day. Even.
0: Well, the video, you even can go through a landscape as if you were walking through
1: it. So yeah, once the model is complete, then you can do a walkthrough video and point the camera at different angles and capture different vignettes and capture the experience of walking down a pathway. What would this garden feel like as you're moving through it?
0: And you told me about an app that you can actually just sort of scan use your phone to scan a space and it'll even give you topography.
1: Yes.
0: That's incredible.
1: It's very cool.
0: And that's an app people can just download, I think.
1: Yeah, and there's a free version. It's called Polyscan. They do market it to people like me, but I think it's mostly for architects and interior designers, because you can scan a room as well and get a 3D model of that. And if you're a techie person, you can put it into SketchUp, which has a free version online. And you can you just have this little sandbox that you can kind of play around in.
0: And incredible.
1: Yeah, and the ground scanning technology, it's just, I just use my iPhone. I don't have a fancy iPhone. If I had an iPhone Pro, it has LiDAR capability, which is even more detailed.
0: Amazing.
1: But just my regular iPhone 15, like lower level, I can go onto a site, open the app, and scan the space, and before this, I was working just from aerial photography for the most part, and, you know, site pictures, site videos.
0: And topo maps.
1: Yeah, but for example, I designed another garden where it was under mature canopy. It was a new construction, so there was like a lot of site disturbance. The aerial views were not current, and even if they were, it's kind of hard to get ground level detail.
0: Yeah.
1: In like a forested place. So I could walk along the ground and, you know, I could see right where the water went through this space.
0: Mm-hmm.
1: And I could design right where, the water edge plants need to be.
0: Yeah. These are great tools, but to be a good designer, you still need to know plants.
1: Absolutely.
0: More than anything.
1: Yes.
0: And you can be a great designer without even knowing those tools.
1: Yes.
0: But plants are first and foremost when
1: plants
0: it comes to a good design.
1: Plants are first and foremost.
0: Yep. Now, can you use those tools and that approach? Well, first of all, let's talk about your approach.
1: Okay.
0: When you do both home gardens and campuses.
1: I do mostly home gardens.
0: Home gardens. So let's say you come to a home garden. How do you approach the design? Let's say it's a blank slate too.
1: Oh, a blank slate. Okay. Yeah. That's my favorite, actually.
0: Yeah.
1: It's harder when there is a lot of existing material because then you have to make hard decisions. So I love starting with a blank slate. So I talk to the client, we walk the space, I find out, you know, what they like, first of all. I'm not going to design what I would put in the space. Is, you know,
0: Someday, when you're the diva designer, you can go, this will be my design, you will like it.
1: No salvia for you.
0: Yeah.
1: No, I mean, I really do want people to love their gardens. So I want to get a sense for how they're going to use the space and everything. And then I look at how light moves through the space. I look at how water moves through the space. I really think in terms of ecologically. I do a lot of hiking and studying natural plant communities. So my style of gardening is I want to create a plant community on the site that can evolve into something self-sustaining.
0: And that's really the movement in horticulture right now.
1: Yeah.
0: You know, there are different avenues and different types.
1: Right.
0: But that is the main flow.
1: Right.
0: Of where horticulture is heading.
1: Yeah.
0: Gardening.
1: So the water movement is huge. You know, I look at the soil, all the basic things like that. And usually I start with the structural plants. I think when I was a younger gardener, I started with color. Mm-hmm. And I would pick a palette and then I would pick plants to fit that. Now, color is usually one of the last things that I think about. I think about structure first.
0: I always start with the big plants.
1: Yeah.
0: Where do the trees go? Where do the big shrubs go? And that for me, that sort of sets the table for where everything else will go.
1: Yep.
0: Yeah.
1: Yeah. It sets the feel. You know, it creates the conditions. If you're putting a tree there, you know that if you're going to plant plants under there, they have to be able to establish in sun and live in the kind of shade that tree makes. And every tree makes its own
0: and it changes.
1: Kind of shade.
0: You know, that 2-inch caliper tree that you put in and not much shade underneath it. Now in 5 years, it's more shade. In 10 years, it's all shade.
1: Right.
0: So it's a.
1: And in some situations, you have to just plan in phases. Like, okay, we're going to have these plants for 3 years and then we're going to switch to these plants. But sometimes you can do kind of a one and done. And if those plants establish, then they will adapt to the lower light levels.
0: Yeah.
1: Yeah.
0: To some degree.
1: But
0: largely, I feel like you've got to tell the customer from the get-go, things will change. This isn't like I just painted you a painting and it's the art it will always be.
1: Right. Well, and that's just non-negotiable when you're trying to design with a plant community, because you have to cover the ground early, and eventually those plants will get shaded out. So I'll put a Baptisia in a garden, which it takes at least 3 years to get, you know, big.
0: Yeah.
1: And I'll put plants underneath of it that I know will cover the ground for those 3 years, look great, and will just gracefully fade out over time.
0: Garden has its own sort of succession, you know.
1: It does.
0: It really does, especially when you're planting natural plants that you're allowing to expand or whatever. We have to take a break. We'll do that and take a rest, drink some coffee, get ourselves going back again. You are listening to Let's Garden with Scott Berline. We will be back in about 5 minutes, I think. No more than that.

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7: President Trump's name is being removed from the Kennedy Center in Washington, D.C. Workers started the process of stripping the lettering from the building before dawn after a judge rejected a last-minute bid to block an earlier order to remove it. The performing arts landmark had been renamed the Trump Kennedy Center in December, 10 months after Trump removed several trustees from the board and appointed himself as one. However, the judge ruled Friday that the president's name must come off the center after the Trump administration asked for a stay on a May ruling from the U.S. District Court in D.C., pending a new appeal of that decision. Multiple Iranian drones have been downed by the U.S. military near the Strait of Hormuz. Rob Martier reports.
8: CENTCOM announced on X the drones were launched at commercial ships traveling through the strait and all were shot down by U.S. forces. This, as reports say, the U.S. and Iran are closing in on a peace agreement that could be signed as soon as this weekend.
7: I'm Lisa Taylor.
0: The place for Brian Thomas in the morning, 55 KRC, the talk station.
9: 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Welcome back. You're listening to Let's Garden with Scott Berline. That's me. I'm here. I'm also here with Sarah Geiger-Beam, and we're having all kinds of fun. Are you having fun?
10: I am having so much fun.
9: I am too. 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
9: 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I've called it egregious, common, or egregious or common design mistakes.
10: Mm-hmm.
9: So you see a lot of gardens.
10: I go out and see at least 100 gardens every year, maybe more than that.
9: Yeah.
10: Yeah.
9: And, of course, you don't make any egregious or common mistakes in your design.
10: Of course, my designs are flawless.
9: Flawless,
10: every time.
9: Perfect. What are some of the things you see, though, that really where people really struggle? And this isn't to make fun of anybody.
10: No.
9: This is to learn from.
10: And, right. I mean, I just want to say, like, I knew nothing about gardening until I was 18.
9: 5 years old.
10: 18.
9: 18.
10: I was an adult before I ever planted anything. Fell into horticulture accidentally. So, yeah, I get it. I didn't have a garden growing up. You know, if you don't have somebody teaching you gardening, then you're just doing the best that you can. You know, you get a house, there's beds.
9: Yeah.
10: What do? I put stuff
9: my
10: in
9: son
10: it.
9: Tom and his wife Amanda just bought a house.
10: Mm-hmm.
9: And you know, I'm helping them out, but through their questions, frankly, through their dumb ideas, I'm like seeing how big it is.
10: Yeah.
9: You know, for somebody with no experience.
10: I get that it's overwhelming, and I see that in a lot of my clients, you know. Mm-hmm.
9: So what are some of the things you see?
10: Well, the number one thing that I see is just people not considering mature plant size.
9: Yeah. That's an easy one to mess up because those plants are small when you put them in.
10: Yep. And, you know, you see people putting green giant arborvitae 2 feet away from their foundation.
9: That's not going to work.
10: In this little tiny corner out by the sidewalk, you know.
9: Yeah.
10: It's like, that's going to block your driveway.
9: Yeah.
10: You know?
9: You have to choose between your car or your arborvitaes.
10: Yeah. Or I'll go out and I'll meet with a client and they want me to design a garden around, you know, some existing shrubs and everything. Mm-hmm. So, oh, I see that's a smoke bush. What smoke bush is that? Oh, I have no idea. Well, you know, the new ones are like little pom-poms.
9: Yeah. Much smaller.
10: And the old ones are...
9: Monsters.
10: And if I don't know what variety that is, you know, so like, yeah. And they weren't considering that. So, you know, I think it's very common. You see something in the garden center, it looks great on the bench, but, you know, that nice purple shrub might get 2 feet tall and it might get 10 feet tall. So
9: I'll add one of the, like a big design mistake is to be too impulsive at the garden center.
10: Yes.
9: You just buy something because it's pretty, you don't know the plant, you stick it in
10: and you've never been guilty of that.
9: No, not me.
10: No.
9: No.
10: You only make really well-researched plant purchases.
9: I'm the worst at that. I am the worst at that. It took me probably 10 years of what I called the year of the edit to get my garden looking like a garden. It was such a collection.
10: Yeah. Well, that's next on my list is one of everything.
9: Mm.
10: That's a big design mistake I see in really enthusiastic gardeners. I get it. I like to trial plants. And luckily, you know, as horticulture professionals, we get access to plants that are headed for the dumpster and everything. So, you know, I do have a little bit of a one of everything going on in my garden, but it's not a design choice.
9: Right.
10: You know, and I have spaces for it to kind of keep it contained and everything.
9: Sure.
10: Yeah.
9: Yeah. And you've got spaces where you can call, that's a design garden that back there is where I trial stuff.
10: Right.
9: Yeah.
10: Exactly.
9: Yeah. And I'll tell you what, you can't be a designer, a good one, if you're not trialing stuff.
10: Yeah. Preferably
9: in your own yard, not in, you know, all your customers'
10: yards. Right. Yeah. The home garden is super important. And we have a display garden at Wimberg, which is great. It's
9: beautiful.
10: It's like a second home garden because I can just see how things evolve throughout the year. And that is super important. So yes, try things, maybe keep them in containers or just have like a test plot, but, your garden should have consistency. You should have numbers of plants, even if you're not planting them in groups. There should be some common threads and some, you know, structural anchors and things like that. Another common one, a pet peeve of mine is planting things too close to the foundation or foundation beds that are undersized.
9: Yes, I've seen it.
10: A lot of times, you know, you'll see like a big two-story house with a big dramatic facade and there will be a bed that is 24 inches
9: deep
10: from the foundation, which is not even really out of the rain shadow of the house.
9: And then a handful of sad little shrubs and perennials and a lot of mulch.
10: Yes.
9: That's not a garden.
10: No. And it's amazing how well plants can survive that close to the foundation.
9: It truly is.
10: It's not that they won't grow, and people always ask about like, oh, will this, you know, get into my house? Well, I can't say if it will or it won't. Like, probably not. But but design wise, when a plant grows like that, it gets distorted. If it's an evergreen, it gets kind of this like inflated bulbous shape, and the whole house kind of feels just like a little claustrophobic.
9: You know, I think foundation plantings are among the hardest to do really well.
10: I agree with that.
9: You know,
10: yeah,
9: because it's such a weird space.
10: It is a weird space.
9: Yeah.
10: And I think, I wonder if it's kind of a uniquely American design space, the way we have our yards.
9: Good question.
10: Because another thing I was going to say is like pulling beds out from the foundation is a really good thing, you know. Not only can you be in the garden, which I always prefer to create spaces and garden rooms, and looking at a garden is one thing and a viewing garden is a wonderful thing. But for me, unless a garden can be moved through or be in, or if it can be viewed from a window in your house, why do you have it?
9: Right.
10: Honestly.
9: Right.
10: And maybe there are good reasons. Like it's it's a bird border, you know.
9: A friend of both of us is on the line. Kevin O'Dell.
10: Oh, good.
9: Is with us. Kevin, what are your thoughts this morning?
11: Good morning.
10: Good morning, Kevin.
11: Good morning, Ms. Sarah. One of my thoughts is when you guys were talking about turf is I think since we all like to experience with different kind of horticulture, I think maybe Scott should have a pitch in his front yard.
10: I'm going to call it a pitch, Scott.
9: Darn it.
11: We're going to put a pitch in there. As you guys are talking about your ungardening, I think there's many, many ways of doing that. I call one of the main things that's upsetting me right now. Of course, there's been many. There are many.
9: You're always upset.
11: I try not to be. But every time I see a new gravel quarry planted in somebody's yard, it upsets me. I mean, I don't know why the world's turned into use gravel for mulch. Use gravel for mulch. It's just not a garden. You know, it can't be a garden. It's going to keep plants from growing, from spreading. And I don't know why the emphasis, and even among so-called professionals, that's the answer to everything, is put gravel down.
9: It's definitely become a trend. And we'll have the master of it, Jeff Epping. He was on the show a few weeks ago, and we'll have him as a speaker at Plant Trials Day. He's a big proponent of gravel gardening, which is different than gravel mulch.
10: I was going to say, I think it's important to just draw the distinction between a gravel garden and gravel mulch.
9: Well, one thing about gravel mulch, and I'm 100% agreement with you on it, it is hard to keep it clean. It gets all kinds of trash in there, weeds growing through it.
10: I personally hate it. I would never have it in my home garden as a mulch. Or rocks. It's difficult to keep the organic matter out, and it's difficult to weed.
9: It really is.
10: You know, it doesn't break down, which, you know, can be cost effective over the long term, but is it really going to give you the look that you want?
9: Right.
10: You're going to have to keep towing it off. You know? It
9: seems so easy at first. Kevin?
11: I think in gardening trends, I think you're going to see a trend in 10 years to be people be selling used gravel out of their homes.
9: It could be.
11: There's going to be a market out there, guys.
9: It's certainly, you know, not to everybody's taste. That's definitely a fact of life.
11: I agree, Scott. I mean, they're just, my attitude, our attitude is, you know, you plant plants, you don't even mulch. You just plant plants and get it full. And, you know, it takes care of the weeds. They help each other, the cooling, the benefits of everything to do with plants. And decomposing, mulch, compost, whatever. I use compost at my home. But I just really want this gravel to go away.
10: We don't have that power, Kevin.
11: You know, how often do you want to stop and just nicely tell somebody you're screwing up? I mean, how do we do that?
10: Yeah.
11: We've all seen it. Just, I think it is a trend right now. We've, you know, this 40-year trend in things, you know, water gardens, rain gardens, rose gardens, it all becomes a thing.
9: Yeah.
11: You know, and it's temporarily, hopefully, and some of us well. I mean,
10: yeah, and I think we learn from all something from each one and, you know.
9: Yeah, incorporate elements of it in different, in regular or conventional landscapes.
10: Right.
9: And, yeah, it's all a big learning curve, really, and everything's getting tried right now, it seems like, and where it all ends up, I don't quite know.
10: We're all experimenters in this field, and that's what I like about gardening.
9: And there's a lot of outside people who are telling us how to do our work and pushing it this way or that way.
11: That's what they made the internet for, Scott. That's what they made social media. You're wrong.
9: Yeah.
11: You both have a really wonderful day, and it's always exciting to speak to you individually or together. There's always smiles out there with most horticulturalists.
9: Yeah.
11: So thank you.
9: And you're the same. Right back at you. Thank you, Kevin, for your call. That winds up perfect for a break. Why don't we take one? We'll be back in just a few minutes.
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9: 9 first warning forecast. This morning, clear and pleasant, low of 60. Today, perfect, 85. Sunny, low humidity. Tonight, cloudy, low of 66. Tomorrow, Sunday, mostly cloudy, scattered thunderstorms, high of 77. 749-5500, 55 KRC, the talk station. Welcome back. I'm here with, first of all, I'm Scott Berline. You're listening to Let's Garden with Scott Berline. And I'm here with Sarah Geiger-Beam, good friend of mine, designer at Wimberg Landscaping. And in a few minutes, we'll have Shannon Curry join us. So that'll be very exciting. She's a speaker, writer, educator, especially with native plants, grasses, and
10: grasses
9: sedges.
10: And sedges,
9: so she will. She's fun. It'll be a lot of fun to have her here. So we were talking design. We were talking some mistakes, things like that. But one thing we wanted to talk about was containers as a design element, because a lot of people don't have big spaces.
10: Right.
9: And a container, they're very popular, pretty easy to maintain and do well.
10: And I think a lot of new gardeners get started with containers.
9: Yeah.
10: And I think that's a good place to start as a new gardener.
9: So, well, first of all, and this, I might be just sort of launching this on you, but how do you design a good container?
10: So it depends on the size of the container. You know, there's classic formulas, thriller, spiller, filler.
9: Classic. Can't go wrong.
10: So thriller is anything that is tall and structural.
9: Put it in the middle or the back of the container?
10: Put it in the middle the container can be viewed from different angles, or if it's pushed into a corner, you can put it in the back and put lower things in front. The spiller is something that sort of vines or flows over the edge of the container to soften the edge of the container. Containers generally
9: sometimes hide it because a container can be cheap. And
10: not everybody can afford
9: the really good ones.
10: I don't have really nice containers, so it's nice if it's covered in plants. But even a really nice container, it can look kind of severe if you see that whole full circle all the way around it. Yeah. So you want something to soften it. And then the filler ones are just in between. And that design's a good container. Mm-hmm. You know, if you stick to those principles, there's a lot of flexibility within that. But I took care of exterior containers and interior plants for 5 years. So 5 years of my horticulture career, no plants in the ground. Mm. And keeping an exterior container in scale.
9: That's
10: a tough thing. Mm-hmm. And you have to pinch back the filler plants because they tend to overwhelm the other plants. Mm-hmm. And you have to kind of pull out the spiller plants if they're getting swamped and make sure they're getting enough light. And you have to do just little early interventions like that to make sure that the container is balanced. So it's not a plant it and just let it grow crazy kind of thing.
9: People change them out throughout the year, too.
10: Yes, yeah. Yes. And you can let it go crazy in some spaces. That's
9: where are good places in a landscape to put a container, you know, for that visual effect, for, you know, so it doesn't look random.
10: Yeah. So I like to use containers as sort of a focal point or a visual gesture between spaces. So if you have one area that like a patio that leads to a sidewalk or, you know, something that goes around the corner, it's nice to just put the plant at that space. Another thing containers can do is draw your eye through the garden. So if you want to draw attention to a distant vista or, make a suggestion that, oh, there's something interesting around here, you can put a container as a way to kind of draw interest and lure people through the garden, or even if you're just sitting there, it just gives this sense of expectation that's nice.
9: Absolutely. You know, and it's a great, you know, opportunity. It requires almost that it changes every year. So it mm-hmm. gives you that creativity.
10: Yes.
9: And like I said before, you could change them out two or three times a season.
10: Mm-hmm.
9: That's becoming more and more common.
10: Yes.
9: I liked what you said about putting it as a visual to draw you through
10: mm-hmm.
9: the garden. You know, if you have a porch with no real clear guardrail or whatever, yeah. you know, two on either side.
10: Right.
9: It is almost a safety feature.
10: Right. Yeah. So you can get that sense of safety, that sense of enclosure. Mm-hmm. If you have, maybe you have a covered porch that gets late day sun and like I'm thinking of a client in particular, she wanted to put a shade tree on the side of her lawn that was not going to shade her in the late day.
9: Mm-hmm.
10: And so there really wasn't a place to put a tree there. And it's like, well, you could do a large container and you could put a palm or a colocasia or something in here. And it would do well with the indirect light. And it would just give you, and you're not going to be sitting out on your porch in December anyway. So,
9: you know, and it's, containers are great ways to use plants that you wouldn't be able to use in your garden normally, like tropical plants.
10: Yes.
9: So by now, everybody should hopefully have gotten their tropicals out into the garden.
10: Yes.
9: Even in Minnesota, I would assume.
10: Mm-hmm.
9: Maybe. And a lot of times your tropical plant doesn't look that great.
10: No.
9: You know, when it comes out at first. What can you do to just expedite it returning to health and growing happily in a container in your yard?
10: So it depends on the plant. Some wake up slower than others. And a lot of tropicals just really need the heat before they really fully wake up.
9: What temperature is too low?
10: Again, it depends on the plant, but some of them can take pretty cold.
9: Cannas maybe.
10: If they, cannas and strelitzia can actually take pretty cold if it's accustomed to it.
9: Okay.
10: So I have a big bird of paradise, Strelitzia, and I leave that thing out until frost or right before frost, you know, so it can handle down to, you know, 35 or whatever, and it doesn't really die back. But other ones are more tender. So I just, for me, if I can get my tropicals alive to the point where they can resprout in the spring, that makes me happy because they do grow so fast. But if you have any houseplants, now's the time to take them outside and just flush the root ball really well.
9: Yeah.
10: Because salts accumulate in any indoor plant. And, you know, they're not really getting rain to leach out anything that builds up. It just stays.
9: Yeah, so, if you overwater, it's on your floor.
10: Yeah,
9: you know,
10: if there's any, like, white crusty or orange crusty stuff around the pot or on the top of the pot, take it outside and just flush it out with the hose for 5 minutes or something.
9: Yeah.
10: Yeah.
9: Well, we're running up against break, but we have Shannon Curry joining us after the break, which will be really fun. She's a great speaker, writer, educator, especially with native plants and grasses and sedges. 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
7: President Trump's name is being removed from the Kennedy Center in Washington, D.C. Workers started the process of stripping the lettering from the building before dawn, after a judge rejected a last-minute bid to block an earlier order to remove it. The performing arts landmark had been renamed the Trump Kennedy Center in December, 10 months after Trump removed several trustees from the board and appointed himself as one. However, the judge ruled Friday that the president's name must come off the center after the Trump administration asked for a stay on a May ruling from the U.S. District Court in D.C., pending a new appeal of that decision. Multiple Iranian drones have been downed by the U.S. military near the Strait of Hormuz. Rob Martier reports.
8: CENTCOM announced on X the drones were launched at commercial ships traveling through the strait, and all were shot down by U.S. forces. This, as reports say, the U.S. and Iran are closing in on a peace agreement that could be signed as soon as this weekend. I'm Rob Martier.
7: Elon Musk is officially the world's first trillionaire after his company SpaceX went public. Nick Harper has more.
26: An impressive first day of trading for SpaceX, the largest IPO of all time, with the shares ending the day just above $161 per share, a nearly 20% increase on the original IPO price. It means that Elon Musk is the world's first trillionaire, but a trillionaire on paper. Whether that remains the case will largely depend on the share price of SpaceX. He owns 4 out of every 10 SpaceX shares. He can't sell them for a year. Lots of volatility is predicted in the year ahead. I'm Nick Harper in Washington.
7: The iconic Today Show film critic Gene Shalit has died at the age of 100. The man known for his handlebar mustache and bow ties was the show's full-time critic for more than 4 decades before retiring in 2010. Shalit's family says he passed away peacefully on Friday after 100 years of what they called an amazing life. I'm Lisa Taylor.
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7: 25 KRC. A federal judge is rejecting an effort to block Sunday's UFC event at the White House from happening. In Friday's decision, the judge determined the Virginia residents who brought the case had no legal right to challenge the event. The plaintiffs argued the privately run event could not legally be held on the White House grounds. They claimed the federal rule exempting events for America's 250th birthday from certain regulations doesn't apply to the UFC fight because it's being held in honor of President Trump's 80th birthday. The event features seven fights, including two championship battles in the lightweight division and heavyweight division. In the co-main event, Alex Pereira will attempt to become the first three-division champion in UFC history when he faces Ciryl Gane for the interim heavyweight championship. Attendance on the South Lawn is limited to 4,300 invitees, but up to 85,000 spectators can view the event on large screens set up in nearby Ellipse Park. 'Tis the season for pomp and circumstance for students and a whole lot of stress. Bree Tennis has more.
0: According to the Bureau of Labor Statistics, about 61% of high school graduates will advance to college with a big old bag of stress. Psychology Today says that struggle is real, with a high percentage of first-year students reporting the most stress, anxiety, and depression. They say it's a combination of things: picking a major, navigating classes, social dynamics, and the cost. Thankfully, they can blow off a little steam at a keg party.
7: Decades after Cold War atomic test fallout and Manhattan Project waste, more Americans sickened by nuclear exposure are getting federal compensation. The federal payment program was closed to new claims after its filing window expired in 2024. Congress reopened it last July and widened the map of who can qualify. The money goes to people with certain serious illnesses or their surviving families. Federal data shows nearly $409 million approved since reopening, with over 30,000 claims still pending. Requests are up about 14% since last month. I'm Lisa Taylor.
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0: plants. Shannon, welcome.
1: Hey, good morning, Scott. Happy to be here. Good morning to you too.
2: Good morning.
0: Tell us a little bit about...
1: And hi, Sarah.
0: Yeah,
1: hi.
0: There she is. Tell us a little bit about where you work, Izell Plants. It has a very unique business model, doesn't it?
1: It does. It was one of the first to really do this. But what it is an online... We're an online retailer for native plants. And what we do is consolidate the inventories of a number of wholesale nurseries that are across the eastern part of the U.S., and we offer their plants online to anyone who would like to buy them. So it's a place where, you know, we home gardeners can have access to plants that are normally only available via wholesale nurseries. And they ship directly to the customer from that nursery. And we're sort of the go-between. And it focuses on native plants, the wild types, and cultivars as well.
0: And... All or mostly all of what you sell are in plug sizes.
1: That's true. And that's what part of what I think the owners started this whole process for was because they, as home gardeners, were having trouble finding the native plants that they were interested in and in smaller sizes like plugs, which are really typically starter plants. It's what in the nursery industry, as I mentioned, you know, we call them starter plants because they were typically used to pot up to larger sizes, you know, that most of us are used to seeing in retail, like a gallon, right, or a bigger size.
0: Yeah.
1: And those just weren't available to people. So Izell really offers almost all the plants that our growers are growing are available in plug sizes, which are smaller and sort of more economical. We have some larger sizes too, but that really is the majority of what people are buying.
0: And the word economical you just used is such a big part of it, because a lot of these plants are used in naturalistic landscapes where you want to put a lot of plants in. And if you were to do this in gallon size and up, it just mounts and mounts and mounts and gets very expensive. But in a plug size, and these can vary from what, like a 2-inch well rooted plant to almost like a landscape plug, which is more like almost 4-inch. They're much cheaper to use. You can put them in much greater quantities. And even though they're small, they catch up really fast. And by the middle or the end of the first season, they're already looking like something.
1: Exactly. What's really interesting to me about plugs and that I learned over the course of, you know, just working in the nursery trade and in landscape is that, you know, that plug actually has a lot of growth potential because it has small root volume there. And so that plant continues to photosynthesize even when it's sitting in a plug tray. So there's a lot of stored up energy, and sort of that ratio of energy to the size of the plug is greater than it might be for a larger plant. So what happens when you put these plugs in the ground, they're ready to go and they grow pretty prolifically. They do, as you said, Scott, they can catch up to a gallon, usually in a season, certainly for grasses and for other perennials, certainly in a couple of seasons. So horticulturally, they're actually can establish a little bit better and more quickly in a lot of cases. So yes, your cost per plant is lower, and gosh, if you're planting in difficult soils or, you know, underneath established trees where you're trying to protect tree health and protect that root system, digging a smaller hole and causing less disturbance.
0: It's certainly,
1: yeah, exactly,
0: much easier to plant too, especially in quantity.
1: Yes.
0: Yeah, you don't.
1: Yes. Your wrists will thank you. You know.
0: Yeah, but also at the same time, it's easier to dig a good hole with loose soil that it can quickly establish into.
1: Yeah.
0: You know,
1: yeah.
0: if you dig a gallon size hole, it's going to just start moving. You know, in that nice loose soil.
2: Yeah.
1: Yeah. So I really like planting with them. I try to only plant with plugs these days because I have an established landscape, you know, and it's easy to stick smaller plants in there. They take a little bit longer.

0: order to look, you know, big and full, but it's worth it. The patience is absolutely rewarded. So that's kind of what the way I go. And that's why I think, you know, Izelle and other companies that are doing this are seeing a big surge in popularity because people want to cover large areas rather than mulching. Mm-hmm. They're looking really to cover more of a living mulch and to cover more ground with plants rather than mulch or even turf grass in some cases.
1: Yeah, mm-hmm. Certain plants are better suited for plug size than others. I'm thinking Baptisia, where you're probably better off getting a larger plant because of that root system and everything. Yeah. But maybe the great majority mm-hmm. are just fine planting in a plug. Now, you might need to water, be more aware of the watering situation at first while it does get, those plants do get established.
0: That's a great point, Scott. I think plugs require a little more attention in the beginning. So, you know, if you're a new gardener, you're kind of a novice, that may not be the best starting point for you. But if you've got a little more experience and as you get more experience, recognize that plugs take a little more attention up front, but in the long run, they'll establish pretty well and they'll really catch up, as we said. But absolutely, that tiny, you know, it's a much smaller root ball, and so it will dry out more quickly. So they just need not constant attention, but they need consistent attention to get established. That's one of the big differences, I'd say.
2: Yeah, and it doesn't even take that long to get over that hump. You know, where they can't dry out. They're so small and they dry quickly. But, you know, just a few weeks, unless you're just having a crazy drought, and they've rooted in well enough that they can hold their own, you know, maybe as well as a 1 gallon, you know?
0: Yeah. Has that been your experience, Sarah?
2: Yeah, I use plugs a lot for my projects. But mm-hmm. what most impressed me with plugs is in my old place, I replaced most of my front lawn with plugs that I just grew myself. And at that point, I had done some vegetable seed starting, but not really serious seed starting. So it was just like, let's see what happens. And I grew these little plugs, and a few of them looked fantastic, and most of them looked okay, and some of them looked like, oh, it's like a Hail Mary. I'm just going to tuck you in and hope for the best. And I have to say, I was shocked at how well those little plants established, even the ones that didn't have the greatest roots. They just took off like a rocket, and I have a hunch that there are some plants that don't like being in a pot for very long and do better in the landscape if you can just get them in the tiny cell, mm-hmm. get them out of the tiny cell, get them in the ground. You know, that tiny bit of early constriction is enough to get them to branch, and then you get them in the ground and let them run.
1: Let's go ahead and we need to take a break.
2: Okay.
1: So we'll go ahead and get that out of the way and come back with Shannon. We'll talk about, you know, some of the plants that you grow and sell and why. We'll be back in just a minute.
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1: 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At Home with Gary Sullivan comes on at 9 o'clock. The Car Show with Dale and Dane Donovan, 1 o'clock to 2 o'clock. They will answer your car care questions. 55KRC, the talk station. Welcome back. You're listening to Let's Garden with Scott Berline. I'm here with Sarah Geiger-Beam and Shannon Curry from Iselle Plants. Say hello to Claudio and Amanda for me. Good friends.
0: Of course.
1: Started the company. When we ended, I said, why do you have the plant selection that you offer? Can you, and I know that's a big question, but can you give us a synopsis on why it is what you choose to put out on your website and catalog?
0: Sure, of course. As you noted, the founders, Claudio Vasquez and Amanda McLean, were really interested in native plants in particular. And that's because, in part, you know, native plants have a lot of real pluses to them. I think they give us a sense of place. You know, they're of where they grow here naturally in certain areas. And what they do is offer a lot of ecological benefits. There are insects and food webs that are around us that we don't even see, but that are supported by the plants that grow in our natural landscapes and in our cultivated landscapes. And so the more native plants we can include in our cultivated landscapes, the more likely we are to be able to support the broader food web that exists. So the insects that feed the birds and feed other animals, and that those then feed other animals. And so we also rely on pollinators to pollinate a lot of our food supply as humans, and also just to keep the whole system going. And what I love about using native plants is that I feel pretty confident that they will be performing all of those really important ecological roles. And as we lose open spaces and especially natural areas, more and more our landscapes, our cultivated landscapes, need to be a part of supporting that those broader ecosystems. And so that's why I offer native plants.
1: I agree 100%. Now, I'm not an all native person, but I think that the potential for gardens to fill in the gaps where these species, especially where they're missing in big urban areas, is so important. And, you know, if you we need more gardeners, first of all. And if gardeners just, you know, if they incorporate more native plants into their landscape, some people will go all in. And others, just using more and more of them, the benefits can be pretty spectacular.
0: They really can. I think some of it is as I noted first thing, was like for me, I'm in central North Carolina, and I love including plants in my garden that are also found in the natural areas around me. It makes me, I know where I am. You know, it's sort of not a generic landscape. It's one that speaks to my climate, my region, and, you know, gives it something unique. And I think that's really special.
1: I do too. You know, I always like to use the metaphor when if I go to Australia, I don't want to see American plants. I want to see Australian plants. And I'm, you know, when visitors come to visit you or me in my garden, from maybe California, maybe Australia, wherever, it's pretty cool to introduce them to our flora. It's unique. It's beautiful. It's wonderful.
0: Yes. I think that's what's so, I love being out and seeing a plant where it grows naturally, because that also gives me clues to come back and grow it in my own landscape. And so, you know, that's a big part of what I do at Izell, is research these plants and get to know these plants so I can share, you know, what is it about them that makes them unique or well adapted to the system and that they're growing in, and how does that translate to a cultivated garden? And that's just really fun when you get to know these plants. And I think that's what gardening does. It really taps into that joy of plants.
1: You're speaking Sarah's language for sure.
2: You're speaking my language too. Yeah, I like to hike, and when iNaturalist came out, you know, that was like a holiday for me. I was like, I've been waiting for this.
0: Oh my gosh,
2: And yeah, when you see a plant in the wild, it roots you to where you are and what the plant does when left to its own devices, but you also see it within a larger community. And traditionally in gardens, you know, we weren't thinking in terms of community. We were thinking, you know, I like this plant, you know, it was like furniture, moving furniture around, you know, but it's like, this plant likes to grow in rock crevices, you know, well, you could incorporate that into the garden, and you don't have to just plant in the ground. You can create these little pockets like nature creates and put plants in.
1: I saw a hydrangea arborescens a few days ago in a deep, deep woods alongside a gully. And, you know, it was in bloom, you know, and that tells you so much about a plant that's very common now in gardens. But it expands your awareness, your understanding of it, and may give you some ideas of where, you know, where you can use that. A lot of people wouldn't think to use that in deep, deep shade, but you can. It won't be the rounded, full, big flowering plant that it would be otherwise, but it fits that space and it does it well.
2: Yeah. And in the wild, they seem to grow along waterways and, you know, the slopes of creeks and things like that. And when they're in that deeper shade and they're on a slope like that, they actually kind of cascade in a fun way, mm-hmm. which is nice. So it's like, oh, do I have steep place in my that's close enough to water or that's irrigated that I could recreate that effect?
1: Shannon, what are some of your top selling plants? What are people really seeking out?
0: Yeah, it's a wide range, but I'll tell you that what we notice a lot, and I think is driving a lot of people buying those smaller sizes we talked about earlier, are plants that they can use really to cover ground. Mm-hmm. Sarah was mentioning, you know, slopes or areas like that where, you know, we really need plants to help us out. And when you look at those natural ecosystems, a lot of times the ground isn't really bare. You know, it depends on where it is. But mm-hmm. So thinking about what are those plants that can help us sort of deal with challenges in our landscape. And that's where I think ground cover plants is what the traditional been called. But I just think of it as covering ground. Mm-hmm. You know, it doesn't have to be super short.
1: Right.
0: But there are, you know, covering the ground with plants rather and doing it intentionally. You know, a little turf grass is great where you need it. Mm-hmm. But treating it as my friend Rebecca McMacken says, you know, let's have it be an area rug rather than wall-to-wall carpet.
2: Yeah.
0: Which I think is a great analogy.
2: It is. Yeah, I like that.
1: Yeah. Let's talk about that when we come back from our break. I want to talk about some of those great fillers for those sites. You know, like sedges, yeah. which you are maybe the expert, the country top expert on sedges. Who knows? And then grasses and some of the other things that people can use in dry and shade. We need to take this break. We will be back shortly. You are listening to Let's Garden with Scott Berline. You can find the podcasts wherever podcasts are offered. We'll be back with Shannon Curry and Sarah Geiger-Beam and me in just a few minutes.

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9: President Trump's name is being removed from the Kennedy Center in Washington, D.C. Workers started the process of stripping the lettering from the building before dawn after a judge rejected a last-minute bid to block an earlier order to remove it. The performing arts landmark had been renamed the Trump Kennedy Center in December, 10 months after Trump removed several trustees from the board and appointed himself as one. However, the judge ruled Friday that the president's name must come off the center after the Trump administration asked for a stay on a May ruling from the U.S. District Court in D.C., pending a new appeal of that decision. Multiple Iranian drones have been downed by the U.S. military near the Strait of Hormuz. Rob Martier reports.
10: CENTCOM announced on X the drones were launched at commercial ships traveling through the strait, and all were shot down by U.S. forces. This, as reports say, the U.S. and Iran are closing in on a peace agreement that could be signed as soon as this weekend.
9: I'm Lisa Taylor.
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11: Boone County Arboretum just announced their Arboretum After Dark program. 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We're back. Let's Garden with Scott Berline, Sarah Geiger-Beam in front of me, Shannon Curry on the phone from Izell Plants. Shannon, when we left, I made some notes and I lost them. We're going to talk about sedges.
12: Sedges, yes. And I am a sedge head, admittedly. They're great. They're grass-like plants. So they've been long underappreciated, but that's what's been remarkable, being in the nursery industry, that how popular they've become because they make great substitutes for lawn and shady areas. They're great as a ground cover. They're not always super showy. I call them the backup singers of the plant world. They're not the stars of the show, but they really tie plant communities together. They let the stars shine, but they really do this kind of workhorse job in the background.
11: I always think whenever someone talks about sedges, I always go to the same place. I picture the Big Lebowski and the rug that tied the room together. And I think of that.
13: Ties the room together,
11: yeah, man. Carex or sedges do such a good job of that. They fill in between the other plants. They're kind of, just there. Some of them are fairly showy, actually, but most of them are just sort of filling in. And you talk about plant communities, they're in that support role. They're just so useful. The thing with them, though, and this is where you come in and people like you, is it's such an overwhelming genus. It's so large.
12: Oh, gosh.
11: And people are only just learning about them. And there's so many that we haven't even tried in garden situations.
13: And many of them look very similar.
11: Yeah, very similar.
13: Even to professional plant people.
11: Yep. So, but nurseries and people that are trialing, people like you, you're finding more and more really good and useful ones for the garden.
13: Yeah.
12: Absolutely.
13: Yeah. And the Mount Cuba trials, when that came out, I think that really got sedges on the map for people using them. And they did a whole section on some of them you can mow. Some of them
11: you can walk on.
13: Yeah. Some of them you can take foot traffic. And they're super useful. I use them in a lot of my designs to kind of knit that ground level layer together.
11: Let's give the listeners some meat. You know, which ones are really good for like certain situations? Let's set up with the hardest situation, dry shade. What are some of the best ones for that?
12: Okay, great. Yes. So specifically, the one that's most popular and easiest to find is Pennsylvania sedge.
11: Oh, I love it.
12: That's Carex Pennsylvanica. Yeah, that's a good one. It's a spreader. It's got very fine texture. It's quite lovely. There's one that is, Sarah mentioned Mount Cuba trials. They're in Hokesson, Delaware. So they were looking at mid-Atlantic native species. And one that really stood out for them was Carex woodyi. It also will take fairly dry conditions. It's also a spreader, like Carex pennsylvanica, but it forms a little bit denser coverage, and that's why it performs so well for them. And it responds really well to mowing. The cool part about sedges is that because they're actually cool season plants, so they slow down in the middle of summer when it's hottest, so you really don't need to do much mowing, maybe two or three times a season. And so it's pretty, kind of easy to manage. So Carex woodyi.
11: Woodyi, what's the common name on that one?
12: Yeah, I just was thinking that, Scott. You caught me. It's pretty sedge.
13: Pretty sedge.
12: Is the name. And pretty sedge. I was like, gosh, who made that one up?
13: I know. I think lurid sedge is mad at pretty sedge.
11: Lurid sedge?
13: Yeah, there's a lurid sedge. I mean, what is that?
12: Oh, yeah. I know. There are a lot of ones that are, unfortunately, because there's so many species, I think they just we give up.
13: It's like we just have to name this something.
12: Exactly. Another good one for dry shade I like is thin fruit sedge, which is Carex flaccosperma, and it has kind of wider blades and a nice bluish color to it.
11: I use that in my garden, and it's such a nice ground cover. It's actually getting out-competed by Saxifraga stolonifera in my garden. But it's on a little slope, and it just is so graceful on that slope.
12: Oh, it is. And closely related to that, well, I say closely related, it looks similar but handles moisture conditions and even wet.
11: Yeah.
12: So in shade would be bunny blue sedge. That's one of my favorites. It's, mm-hmm. I have a lot of favorites, but it is one of the top favorites, and it also has wide bluish leaves, and it is a cultivar called Bunny Blue of Carex laxicalmus, sometimes called spreading sedge, or blue wood sedge is another common name mm-hmm. for it. But what you typically see is Bunny Blue, and it is super cute, and it's a gentle reseeder. So you can plant it and let it kind of just sprinkle itself around. And it is just quite lovely. And it's mostly evergreen. Mm-hmm. It is yeah. evergreen for me here in North Carolina, but further north, you know, kind of semi-evergreen.
11: With that in Pennsylvania sedge, I just string trim them back late in the winter or very early, yeah. early spring. That's the only maintenance they require. They do suppress weeds so nicely.
13: Really well, yeah.
12: They do, and that's where, you know, planting them densely if it's a clumping sedge or some of these are runners. I think what'll be exciting is as we explore more species, and there are 500 species native to eastern North America, so we're in good shape for, you know, possibilities is finding more that are spreaders like that.
11: What are some good ones for wet locations?
12: Yeah, well, the Bunny Blue sedge I mentioned will handle wet. Another one I really like is Cherokee sedge.
13: Oh, yeah.
12: This is one that has a limited, kind of a limited natural range, but it is a super workhorse, tough sedge. It's a little taller than some of these ones we've talked about, and it's a little one you might not want kind of, I'd say, front of the house, if you will. It's a little wilder looking, but is super tough and is great on slopes. So if you've got, you know, an area or you've got a drainage ditch, or if you've got a slope, it handles those wet conditions and even goes a little drier. So it's just one of the toughest sedges out there.
11: Can it handle shade as well?
12: It does. In fact, it will go from kind of part sun, full sun it can take, but it gets a little yellowed out, but it will handle shade just fine.
11: Wow, what a useful plant.
12: It's a great one. Mm. Yeah.
11: Just thinking what a utilitarian role these plants can take for situations that have confounded gardeners forever.
13: Problem solvers.
11: Mm-hmm. Problem solvers, yeah.
12: Oh, they really are. That's sort of, I talk a lot about, you know, native plant solutions. Like, how can we deal with a landscape challenge, like if you've got a wet area or a drainage ditch? You know, nobody likes to, have you tried to, you know, string trim a drainage ditch? It's really hard. you know, so that's where sedges and some of those other natives, that's especially ones that spread, you know, I like to think about, we've been sort of trained right plant, right place, but I also think we add that third leg, which is right purpose, that some of these very vigorous spreaders in the right spot, like there's a sedge, a fox sedge, which is a big kind of beastie wetland sedge. But gosh, if you've got an area that's really hard to manage, is really wet, and you want something that's going to crowd out weeds, fox sedge is a great option.
11: What are a few really utilitarian plants like this, problem-solving plants, that perennials that you offer?
12: Yeah, the one that, staying with that ground cover idea, would be, I love golden groundsel or golden ragwort, another terrible common name.
11: Yeah.
12: Pachura aurea.
11: I love that plant.
12: It's a poor thing. Mm-hmm. Yeah, it's great. And it's one of those spreaders. It spreads via seed or by rhizomes, but it's got a basal rosette of foliage that is, again, mostly evergreen. So it's holding in ground, you know, slowing down stormwater, or it's, you know, helping crowd out weeds. And then the spring, it gets this tall daisy-like golden flower on it. So it's just very charming. It's great. It's an early source of nectar and pollen for pollinators, for insects. So it has all these really nice qualities that the rest of the time, not that glamorous, but it's doing such a good job continually, even when it's not flowering. That would be a really good one. Some others, thinking about maybe wet areas would be Chelone glabra, like a white turtle head, or Chelone leonii, which is the pink turtle head. They're also spreading plants that are great in wet areas. Or, you know, dare I say it, the mountain mints. I love them. You know, pollinator powerhouses.
14: Right.
12: But there are also some spread quite a bit.
14: Yeah. Miticum can go insane.
13: Yeah, we had to put steel edging around our muticum at the headquarters. I call it the little mountain mint playpen to keep it from spreading.
14: Oh, yeah. But they're perfect for this little
12: park. Folium is a great one.
14: Yeah, that's a good clumper.
12: Go ahead.
14: I was just going to say, you know, if you got that little parking lot island that the trees never live in, why don't you just put that mountain mint in there and just let it fill it up? And, you know, if a truck runs over it, it'll just grow right back in.
13: And that one actually takes a decent amount of shade. And it's good for erosion control. Yeah. I've used it on sort of part sun or edge spaces on slopes that people just didn't want to mow, you know.
12: Oh, yeah, and it's deer resistant, and it's a good protector plant. So you could put plants they like to eat, you know, surround them with mountain mint, and that's a good deterrent.
14: It might work, Shannon, we've got got to go. It's been so much fun having you, so informational. Really hope you can come back sometime.
12: Of course, I'd be delighted. It was a pleasure to talk with both of you. Thanks for having me.
13: Yeah, nice talking with you.
14: Nice talking with you, yep. You're listening to Let's Garden with Scott Berline. We'll be back in just a couple minutes.
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11: 9 first warning forecast, clear and pleasant this morning, low of 60. Today, perfect, sunny, 85, low humidity. Tonight, cloudy, low of 66. Sunday, tomorrow, mostly cloudy, scattered thunderstorms, high of 77. 749-5500, 55 KRC, the talk station. Welcome back. Our last segment here on today's show. I want to express my eternal gratitude to Sarah Geiger-Beam for being here.
13: My pleasure.
11: It's been so much fun having you. 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
13: Yep.
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13: Thanks, Scott.
11: You're welcome. Tell me a little bit about Verdigris before we go to Gary. We'll be doing that in just a second.
13: So I moved to a farm, a one-acre property in September. And so I have a really good growing space. I have a deer fence. There's existing raised beds. And I've been growing plants for years, but really the goal of Verdigris is for me to get to know plants.
11: Yeah,
13: honestly, selling the
11: growing
13: plants
11: from seed is such
13: secondary.
11: A good way.
13: But yeah, I'm learning so much from this, and yeah. I learned so much when I initially did all of the plugs at my old place, and you know, this isn't something that I would have felt comfortable doing my first time starting seeds, but. You know, mm-hmm. It's like I've done it enough and I feel like, oh, I know how to grow plants, but now I can grow plants that I've never grown.
11: Exactly.
13: Because a lot it opens of them. The door for that.
11: Yeah.
13: Yeah. So a lot of the plants that are in naturalistic designs were completely new to me 5 years ago. Mm-hmm. You know, I'm looking at Pete Outhoff's plant list and I'm just blown away by it. First of all, I'm like, how did he learn all of these plants? And second of all, how do I learn all these plants? Well, he was a nurseryman before he was a designer.
11: Learning plants.
13: And, you know, it's like, okay, I think he's really good at that mm-hmm. because he spent time growing those plants for years and he knows them in and out. So that's, I'm trying to get as much knowledge as I can and grow some really interesting stuff.
11: Very
13: and,
11: cool.
13: Yeah, it's just fun.
11: Well, it's been fun having you. We now have Gary Sullivan with us. Gary, how are you?
26: I'm doing quite well, thank you. Warming up.
11: It's going to be a beautiful weekend, I think, especially today.
26: Today's gorgeous. Absolutely.
11: Yeah.
26: Lilies have bloomed.
11: Oh, lilies are among my favorite plants.
26: Yeah, I got a big mound of them, and they're just absolutely gorgeous this year.
11: That's beautiful. What do you got going on with your show today?
26: Well, we got a lot going on. I think it's deck weather, don't you think?
11: Yeah, it definitely is. Yeah.
26: Yeah. So, you know, one of the things I guess I've said over the years is I think we spend more time working on our deck than we do enjoying the deck. But that's a whole nother story. So we're going to talk about some of the newer composites. And one of the big things that are being incorporated has really changed over the last just couple years. Is using different nanoparticles in some of the composite PVC cab decking where it doesn't get as hot.
14: Oh, that's interesting.
26: Yeah, you know, yeah. It used to be like, well, everything gets hot, you know. I mean, wood decks get hot.
14: And radiate that heat right up at
26: you. Yeah, but some of the composites, man, when they were capped with PVC products, and they were brown. I know we rented a house down near the shore about 2 years ago, and there was probably 12 steps. And the kids couldn't even run up the steps without putting shoes on. I mean, it burned your feet. But now with these nanoparticles incorporated in some of the decking materials, pretty tolerable. So we're going to talk a little bit about that. And also, what's the difference between a semi-transparent stain and a solid stain, and what's the benefits of both?
14: Oh, that would be good.
26: And there is. So there's a lot to learn. And, you know, we're all after that same thing, and that is not to work on the deck every weekend, but to have a good time on the deck.
14: Sit out there with a cold beer, yeah. Looking out at your garden.
26: Yeah, there you go.
14: That's
26: I
14: right.
26: I want a little bit more for that anyway. Yeah. I'm all about easy. I don't want to work too hard.
14: Little party with your friends.
26: Exactly.
14: Yeah.
26: So we'll focus on that and I guess just kind of enjoy today for sure. It's just beautiful. And is this with the moisture and the heat, are we starting to look at any lawn diseases or anything? I guess we are.
14: Yeah, not my forte, but you know, various fungal issues can show up in the summertime with lawns. And you're getting to that point when it won't be long before you're deciding whether to water it or let it go dormant.
26: Right.
14: You know, honestly, I just go on to let it go dormant because it's so less stressful.
26: Oh, yeah. Well, price of water.
14: And
26: going
14: the price
26: up
14: of
26: like
14: water.
26: Everything else.
14: Yeah, sure. Yeah. And it's actually, I think most experts will tell you that it's actually better for the lawn to let it go dormant in the summer because, you know, you're just kind of keeping it alive by watering and it's stressed and opens up to fungal diseases and insects and things like that.
26: Yeah. Yeah. And when grass goes dormant, do the roots go deeper?
14: Oh, good question.
26: I bet it does.
14: Yeah. Imagine whatever energy those leaves have got goes into root growth. Yeah. That makes a lot of sense, actually.
26: Yeah. I know you want to keep the crowns healthy, but, you know, as long as if it's dormant, you don't have a baseball game on it every night and crush the crown, you should be good to go.
14: I would think. Yeah, definitely.
26: So during that time, see, Scott, you can sit on your deck and watch it.
14: Watch it go dormant.
26: Yeah.
14: Steadily
26: what are you
14: go
26: doing,
14: ground.
26: Dad? I'm watching the grass go dormant, kid.
14: We're not going to be mowing for a little while.
26: There you go. Well, you have a great weekend.
14: All right. Yeah, you too. And I'll join you in 15-20 minutes.
26: That sounds great.
14: Sounds good to me, too. Mm-hmm. Well, thanks again, Sarah. It's been so much fun having you here.
13: Yeah, it was a great time.
14: Yep. And again, thanks to Shannon Curry of Izell Plants for being here. She did a great job. Such an interesting place and everything that they do.
13: Yeah. Love following them.
14: Check out that website. It's just izellplants.com. Mm-hmm.
13: They have a good blog, too.
14: Yep. 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Website, social media coming soon. Next week, I'll have Mark Wessel back with me. We'll be talking myths and wrong turns in horticulture and gardening. I want to thank you again for listening. Gary Sullivan is coming right away. Stay tuned for that.

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11: Work has begun to remove President Trump's name from the Kennedy Center in Washington, D.C. Overnight, workers started the process of stripping the lettering from the building after a judge rejected a last-minute bid to block an earlier order to remove it. The Performing Arts Landmark had been renamed the Trump Kennedy Center in December, 10 months after Trump removed several trustees from the board and appointed himself as one. The U.S. and Iran are reportedly closing in on a peace agreement that, if all goes accordingly, could be signed as soon as this weekend or early next week. Rob Martier has more.
12: Iran's foreign minister has told his country in a live TV broadcast an agreement with the U.S. is in its final stages. The current agreement is being called a memorandum of understanding that would cease hostilities, open the Strait of Hormuz, and allow for further talks to continue.
11: The Pentagon is out with a new batch of documents and videos related to UFOs or UAPs. Friday's release includes 53 documents and 10 images from the CIA, FBI, NASA, the Department of Defense, and other unspecified agencies, along with 6 videos and 3 NASA audio recordings. Videos included in the latest batch appear to show orb-like objects in the sky, while a set of images and clips offer artistic interpretations of reported sightings. The government began disclosing documents related to the unidentified anomalous phenomena last month, following a bipartisan push for transparency. The New York Knicks continue their quest for the team's first NBA championship in more than 5 decades. They face off against the Spurs in Game 5 of the finals from San Antonio tonight. New York City Mayor Zoran Mamdani is feeling confident.
13: We are one game away from winning it all. I have just 3 words for my fellow New Yorkers. Knicks in 5.
11: The Knicks hold a 3-1 lead in the best-of-7 series as the Spurs look to avoid elimination and force a Game 6 back at Madison Square Garden next week. I'm Lisa Taylor.
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11: British painter David Hockney is dead at the age of 88. According to reports from CNN, Hockney died peacefully at home on Thursday, just 1 month short of his 89th birthday. Hockney studied at the prestigious Royal College of Art in London and later relocated to Los Angeles, where he would spend much of the 1960s and eventually settle. He established himself as a key figure in the pop art movement, whose work was characterized by self-portraits, still lifes, depictions of friends, lovers, and later his beloved dachshunds. Hockney's longtime publicist provided a statement to CNN and described him as one of the most important figures in contemporary art in both the 20th and 21st centuries, while also noting that his enduring legacy reflects his underlying enthusiasm for life. It may only be June, but the spooky season is already coming to life. Natalie Rodriguez reports on one good job opportunity if you dare.
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0: okay? So it, you know, to get this problem, we don't have, you know, we can't get rid of the mold spores. They're everywhere. That's the way the world works. And they work on organic material. I was talking about leaves and sticks in the woods. Well, guess what our house has a lot of? Organic material. We have drywalls and organic material. Woods and organic material. Dust is an organic material. Cardboard boxes are an organic material. So we got the spores. We got the organic material. What's missing is sometimes missing or uncontrolled is water. Okay. None of this can happen without water. Once we add that magic potion in, the mold spores start populating on organic material, and they build colonies. And there's over 300 species of mold. And, you know, the old adage is, if it smells moldy and stuffy, you got mold, okay? You got it. and when you take away the magic sauce of water, you still have a mold colony, but it's dormant. There's probably more mold spores in your air, but it's dormant. It's not growing without moisture. Now, moisture is also moisture we can't see. You could have moisture. I don't know. Did you say you tore up the carpet, or the carpet's still there?
1: I tore it up. Yep, it's okay. Completely gutted down there, cinder block and concrete in the basement.
0: Okay. Do you see any mold at all? You said a couple little patches, right?
1: Correct. Yeah, okay. There was just a couple little patches. Okay. I haven't seen any other mold, and I haven't seen water in the basement in some time.
0: Good, good. Do you have a crawl space?
1: No, just a full basement.
0: Good. Do you have any idea where your humidity levels are? Because a lot of times this is caused by humidity. You know, there's a safe range, and then there's a range where mold becomes active. I know you said you ran the dehumidifier. So in the summertime, we don't want the humidity level really much above 55%. That's kind of 50 to 55% is perfect. A lot of times our basements have a tendency to run higher than that. And maybe the first or second floors condition nicely. So really what I encourage people to do before they really get too excited about what we're going to do is let's take a look and see where our humidity is in the basement on the first floor. If you got a third floor, do that, because it creates a stack effect. It kind of creeps up the step, up the stairs. And sometimes you can run a dehumidifier and not get it below 60% for whatever reason. I got some reasons I can share with you, but that may be what's going on. I'd really like for you to just get a couple humidity guides, put one on each floor, and just look at them every day. Chart them if you want, and let's see if we can get it in range, because I really think that could be part of the issue. Running fans when you cook, running shower fans when you're showering, and a half hour afterwards all come into the equation of humidity control. EPA even talks about our indoor air quality is, you know, 3 to 5 times worse than the outdoor air quality. So, you know, there's other things. I mean, we can run a filter, but, you know, it's not the source of the problem, right? I mean, you can,
1: yes,
0: you know what I'm saying. You know, I mean, there's things we can do, but we really ought to find out why that's going on. I mean, sometimes just the way we run our air conditioner can keep our rooms with higher humidity. You know, air conditioning, it conditions the air. It takes humidity out of the air. A lot of us will run our fans on, not on auto. And then it's taking the moisture out of the air, and the coils are wet, and it just keeps blowing it right back into the rooms, you know, rather than turning it off, letting the coils dry, et cetera, et cetera. So there's things we can help, but let's just find out where our numbers

0: problems are. Now, if we kind of get them in check and we want to really reduce water vapor in the house, we could like do those block walls, put some dry lock on it, which is a waterproof paint that stops radon from going through walls, keeps water vapor from going through walls. There's a clear dry lock for floors. It, you know, if your water table's high, you know, there's all kinds of things we can do, but that's what's causing the smells. Should you get a mold test? Right now, I'd see if I can start controlling different things and see if that can go away a little bit. But, I mean, you can always do a mold test and see. And all it's really going to tell you, it's going to tell you, and depending on the test, is what type of mold. 80% of it's penicillium mold. Okay. There's certainly some dangerous molds. There's other people who can't smell mold. There's other people who get real sick from mold. I mean, I'm not downplaying. It's something I would definitely pursue and see if we can get this corrected. And there's ways to do that. But it's all based, quite honestly, it's all based on moisture. Because the other two things we can't do anything about.
1: Okay. Yeah. No, that certainly makes sense to me. I know in the basement, I'm running about 35% humidity with the dehumidifier. And then on the first floor, it's a ranch home, I'm around 51% is what my thermostat says.
0: You know, to be honest with you, that's almost on the dry side for the basement. That's perfect. On the first floor, there's nothing wrong with 51%. I don't even start really getting concerned until it starts getting above 60. And sometimes, you know, without a dehumidifier and maybe without, you know, your blower on auto, you could run 70-75% in that basement, but you got that controlled. So that's, you know, I'm wondering where that moisture's coming from or if it's something other than mold. So let me take you another step. And I'm not trying to sell you anything here. I'm just telling you there's another option. I like this option better than a filter. There's two things. One is you may hear me talk about an Easy Breeze sometimes. It's an air exchanging unit. It pulls the air out, the stagnant air. It's pulling it out, and it's being replaced by outdoor air. Where's that coming from? It's coming from when you go in and out of the house. It's from small leaks around windows and doors, and it lowers particulates in your air by like 80%, and it's not a filter, and it's inexpensive to operate, and there's no filters or maintenance or anything like that. I've had one in my home for 16 years at least. Sometimes I don't even know if it's working. I'll unplug it and that smell comes back, and I got my humidity cleanse. So it's not always just mold and mildew either, right? So that's one option. I also talk about an odor exit product called AQM. AQM it's not treating the source. It's actually killing some mold spores. Not all of them, but it reduces them. It's chlorine dioxide. It's a packet. You soak it in water. You clip it to a fan, and that oxidizes mold spores. That's going to help also. So AQM, go to also easybreed.com. You can read up on that. And it sounds like you're doing a pretty good job of controlling the humidity. That's why I'm kind of going in another direction. A lot of food for thought there.
1: Yeah, no, these are good recommendations, and I'll do some research on it. And see what I can come up with.
0: Feel free to call again. I love chatting about it.
1: Perfect. Well, thank you so much. And my mom really said I needed to call you, so I wanted to make sure I spoke with you.
0: Very good. All right. Thank you much for the call. Let's take a break. You're at home with Gary Sullivan right here on 55KRC, the talk station.
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11: Hi, Dane Donovan here. 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
0: All right, let's get back to work. 1222 at home with Gary Sullivan. And let me give you the phone number. Feel free to grab a line. It's 800-823-8255. We got a couple lines open for you. And let's go to Robert. Robert, welcome.
12: Hi, Gary. Thanks for taking my call.
0: Quite welcome. Thank you.
12: What I called about was that you had advertised some kind of paint that you can paint on like a ramp. It's a traction paint.
0: Yeah.
12: And I wanted to get the name of that and where I could get that at.
0: Yeah, it's almost all online, I can tell you that.
12: Okay.
0: It's called TrackSafe. 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
0: It's TrackSafe, and then it's pigmented. 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
4: Ultra.
0: Okay. Ultra. Okay. Okay. Also, when you're there, Robert, take a look at a couple other things that also work on wood. And the TrackSafe color coat will be perfect for it. If you want to look at another coat type of product, there's one called Roller Rock. It's a little thicker coating, mm-hmm. comes in a little more colors, looks almost like a Corian countertop, if you will. And then you put the mm-hmm. TrackSafe clear on top of that. But with color okay. coat, the whole reason he invented it, he basically made two products into one. So that'd be the way to go.
12: Okay. Now, both of those are good for outside. They will be good for outside.
0: Yes, sir. Yes, sir. And what is the okay. ramp made of? Is it pressure-treated wood?
12: Yes. Yes, and it is. Pressure-treated wood.
0: How long has that been down?
12: It's been down for about 2 years.
0: Okay. All right. No problem then. So, if you want to use a deck brightener on there, it'll do a mm-hmm. couple things for you. It'll lighten up the wood itself a little bit, so the color will be a little bit more consistent, and okay. it will also open up the fibers of the wood, so adhesion will be increased dramatically.
12: Okay.
0: So that might All be right. a nice
12: What was the name of I know you said TrackSafe, but what was the name of the company?
0: It's Daish. D-A-I.
12: Daish. Okay. Yeah,
0: D-A-I-C-H coating.com.
12: Okay. Thank you very much.
0: All right. Take care, Robert. Thank you. Take care. All right. Again, if you'd like to join us, please do so. We'll go to Marty. Marty, welcome.
13: Yes, sir. Got a problem with a water pressure. I've got two outside hoses. One has, just flows like crazy. It's great. The other side of the house, it's totally different. And I've tried, I've got the same hose, same nozzle, same everything. But I did have a plumber, but we had an issue with the water line to the fridge, to the ice maker. Anyway, he put a new turnoff, a new handle on it. And so I've gone under the sink, I've turned it off, I've turned it on. I don't know what the problem, I don't even know where to go next.
0: So it's the same hose?
13: Same everything. I made sure that before I started around.
0: It's the same nozzle too?
13: Yes, same nozzle. It's that fireman's kind of handle type thing. Yeah.
0: The only reason I'm asking that question is a lot of those nozzles will have a washer in there, but they'll also have a screen in there. And sometimes that screen gets calcified. I'm sure you've checked this, but I'm going to ask a question anyway. If you use the same hose without a nozzle on both faucets, the same thing happens. It flows real good out of one hose, and you move the hose, and it doesn't flow out of the hose at all. I've taken the nozzle out of the equation.
13: I have not done that.
0: Okay.
13: But it's so different with the nozzle on there that I didn't even think about it,
0: Well,
13: it could be that.
0: I would just yeah, just try that, okay? Because I'm like you. I'm kind of grasping at straws too. And that's one thing we haven't checked, so let's just double check that. Outside of that, the only other thing is you said he put a new valve on the inside of the house that goes to the outside faucet.
13: Yeah, the cutoff for the water line to the ice maker and the outside faucet on that side were on the same. So he just, and I'm not even quite sure why we changed that up, but I've turned that on and off. I've done all that stuff, and it just hadn't done anything. I asked my coffee shop buddies today, but a water company, they wouldn't necessarily just test one pressure anywhere. You think they would just do the whole house, maybe?
0: Yeah, that's what will happen. So, in fact, what they'll do when you test water pressure, you actually test it on an outside faucet.
13: Oh, really?
0: Yeah. So there's two things, and people get, and I have a difficult time explaining it, but when you have a problem like you have, people always think about pressure, but there's two things going on. There's pressure and there's volume. So it sounds to me like yours is a volume problem rather than a pressure problem, because if you got decent pressure everywhere else, you know, it's somewhere in that line. There's something wrong in that feeder line. And it seems to me, if it's going all the way outside, what happens if you keep the hose off entirely and you turn that valve on? Do you get good flow out of the valve?
13: You mean with the hose off?
0: Yeah.
13: The hose disconnected?
0: Yeah.
13: I don't know that I've done that. See, I thought I'd done everything. Obviously, I haven't.
0: Well, I think that's – I'm going to bet, if I'm betting a hot fudge sundae, Marty, I'm betting it's in that nozzle or something. I mean, I'm just guessing too. But let's try both of those, because then we're going to know. We're going to know for sure. Let's just check it without the – just turn the faucets on and see how they both flow.
13: By the way, I enjoy your show all the time, but I really enjoyed it today when they had the news story that I heard about the guy trying to dig into the jail. That was pretty good.
0: Well, there you go. Comic relief. Thank you much, Marty. I appreciate it. All right. Let me give you the phone number for the first time today. So that's been 3.5 hours ago. We have a spot for you. The lines are bare. So if you'd like to grab it, there's two ways you can get in. 749-5500. That's the local line, 513-749-5500, or 800-823-8255. We'll take a break, come back, and take your calls. You're at home with Gary Sullivan right here on 55KRC, the talk station.
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17: President Trump is touting a peace deal with Iran he says could be signed as early as this weekend. More from Lisa Taylor.
18: The U.S. and Iran are reportedly making progress on a peace agreement that officials have said could be signed as soon as this weekend or early next week. Amid that report, however, is word from U.S. Central Command that the U.S. military has downed several Iranian drones near the Strait of Hormuz. CENTCOM announced on X that the drones were launched at commercial ships traveling through the strait, and all were shot down by U.S. forces.
17: Sunday's UFC event at the White House will take place as scheduled after a federal judge rejected an effort to block it from happening. Friday's ruling determined that Virginia residents had no legal right to challenge the event. The plaintiffs argued the privately run event could not be legally held on the White House grounds. Kelly O'Donnell reports the grounds have been transformed for the event in honor of the nation's 250th anniversary and the 80th birthday of President Trump.
19: The towering claw, 90 feet tall, a temporary arena seating 4,000, the stage an octagon, the string of fights expected in sweltering heat. An extraordinary display on public grounds, corporate sponsor logos.
17: Attendance on the South Lawn is limited to 4,300 invitees, but up to 85,000 spectators will be able to view the event on large screens set up in nearby Ellipse Park. President Trump's name is no longer on the Kennedy Center. Crews began stripping the lettering from the building early today after a weather delay. Crowds turned out to watch the process, which came after a judge rejected a last-minute bid to block an earlier removal order. Elon Musk is the world's first trillionaire after SpaceX went public on Friday, selling shares in his reusable rocket company for $135 each. SpaceX valuation is now above $2 trillion. The head of NASDAQ called it the biggest IPO in history. I'm Lisa Carton.
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0: All right, back at it we go, 1235 at home with Gary Sullivan. And again, if you would like to get through, do so. It's 513-749-5500. Talking about your home, and Wayne, welcome.
20: Thank you.
0: Yes, sir.
20: Well, back, you had a lady on. This product got rid of cat odor for outdated odor exit and everything else. And she bragged every which way about it. Can you tell me what that product was?
0: Yeah, the odor exit product you're looking for like, you know, cat urine or that type of thing is odor exit eliminator. So it's the eliminator.
20: She said it's, she said it was better than that.
0: Oh, there's one called, Moms, I think. Moms. M-O-M-S. Oh. Moms, yeah. Now, did you try the odor exit eliminator, Wayne?
20: Yes.
0: And you
20: it does a halfway decent job, but not 100%.
0: Yeah, the only reason I'm bringing that up, I mean, I'm just trying to not have you buy another product, quite honestly. But the Moms is the other product that she talked to. The Eliminator, if they're a lot of times you don't apply a heavy enough amount, that's number one. Number two is cats will spray sideways, not always down. I think, if you remember, we also talked about a black light where you could detect where the dried urine was, which is creating the odor.
20: Okay.
0: So, I'm telling for other people, too, if you have that issue, having a black light will show you exactly, because it's not always in one spot, exactly where the, you know, black light. It looks like a little flashlight.
20: Right. And, right.
0: Yeah. And
20: use it for bed bugs and everything else.
0: Yeah. Okay. Yeah. So, So it was Moms is the other product, and just make sure you know exactly where that urine is for the eliminator, and make sure you really saturate the area.
20: Okay. Now, this Moms, where do you get that at?
0: Oh, that's an odor exit product also.
20: Oh, it is?
0: Yeah.
20: Mm-hmm. Okay.
0: Yep.
20: Okay, I'll go online and order it and try it.
0: Very good.
20: Thank you very much.
0: All right, Wayne. Thank you. Take care. That's kind of the black light tip, I think, is kind of fascinating. I know the first time I discovered that, it was like, oh, well, this makes it easy to really locate and, you know, find out exactly where the problems are. That's for sure. Hey, we're talking about decking before. And by the way, if you'd like to join us, do so. Decking, we are in that season now where people are beginning to work on the decking. Things have kind of dried off. It hasn't really gotten super hot yet. But I know when you're looking, and we've had this call a lot, with solid color stains that are peeling. Also, semi-transparents. So the biggest problem I see with that, semi-transparents, that's where it just looks like a piece of stained furniture. You still see the wood grain and everything. But outside, that protectant, that stain really fades away with the sun probably in 3 years in a totally sunny location, sometimes 2 years. And once that fades away, the darker the color, the better the ultraviolet block is. So the sun has ultraviolet lights, it bleaches out paints, it bleaches out stains. Bleaches out stains faster because there's less solids in it. And once it bleaches out the solids, whatever it is, lighter ones, less solids, it starts working on the wood. And when it works on the wood, that wood becomes compromised just from the UV rays of the sun. It starts beating up the wood. How's it beat up the wood? Well, it'll actually take the grain of that wood, and it'll begin to rise or raise a little bit, which will be not a tripping hazard, but it could be a splinter hazard. And as it begins to raise, and if you still don't take the, you know, when I always tell you your home's talking to you all the time, it's telling you what needs to be done. Well, that deck at that point is telling you, hey, we need a sealer on us. We need sunscreen. It's not just cosmetic. It's actually doing something. It's protecting the wood. And if ignored, the sun's going to keep shining, we hope. The grain rises more. The wood begins to split. The wood begins to splinter even more. And then you're going to end up with a deck, quite honestly, that's a little bit of a hazard, especially with small kids and stuff. So as if you're someone that has allowed that to happen, it's not the end of the world. You just got to work a little harder and spend a little more money. The choices are this. You're going to have to lower that wood grain down. So that's going to be, and I know I tell you all the time, don't sand the wood aggressively because you'll burnish it, and then the stain doesn't soak in like it should. But we can get a hold of that. You're going to have to sand that grain down to make it smooth so that we don't get splinters. And we may have to get an epoxy wood filler in the cracks in the wood, because the inside part of that crack on pressure treated wood, once you get down into that wood, say 5/16 of an inch, 3/8 of an inch, it's not pressure treated in the heart of that wood, and it's going to start rotting. And that's when you get into having to replace the wood, and that's when you get into your expense. So you're going to sand that grain down. You're going to sand on the corners if there's any splinters. You're going to work on that. Then you're going to fill epoxy wood filler in that center of that, and then you can stain it. One other step. If you sanded a lot and you had to bring down that grain, remember what I was telling you, don't sand it or burnish the wood. You can open that grain of wood after you've sanded it. So, again, if you have to sand it down, the step before staining is the oxalic acid, which is deck brightener. Okay? It's a mixture of that and water. You set it on there about 10 minutes, scrub, hose off, good for us. That opens that fiber. That allows that semi-transparent to still penetrate even though you have lightly sanded. Now, a lot of people will want to just come back and say, you know what, I'm done with the semi-transparent stain. I want to use a solid color stain, which looks just like paint. Only it's for decks that you're going to walk on. It's a solid color stain. Then you're definitely going to want to use a deck brightener. Definitely, definitely, definitely. It's really important. So that it bites onto that wood. So make sure that you do the repair. And because they're once they start cracking, once that pressure treated wood starts cracking, I can tell you, you could probably count the 1 year, 2 year, 3 year, and that thing's going to be, that board will be rotten. And then you're going to have to put in boards that aren't going to match the rest of the deck. It's not going to look right. And you'll be spending a little more money. All right, let me give you the phone number. It's 800-823-8255. Grab a line talking about your home, and you're at home with Gary Sullivan right here on 55KRC, the talk station.
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0: Well, talking a little home improvement today. You know, it's not, it seems like it's just been, what, 2 months since fireplace season ended. And after doing this show for many years, I kind of have a calendar chart of different things, you know, to talk about. And we're only 2 months past the fireplace season, if you will. And I already had on my notes this week, and it's usually the beginning of summer, you know, this time of year, certainly, is start thinking about fireplace season. And you're just like, oh, come on, no. I don't want to think about it. Yeah, well, you should, because the reason I'm bringing this up is just think about it. If you were in the fireplace business, the chimney business, you're pretty busy in season. Everybody, you know, if you have a problem, you're going to want to get out there and take care of your customer, right? I mean, it's the height of the season. This time of year, we're not burning fireplaces, but this is the time, if you suspect that you have a problem, this is the time to, quite honestly, get it taken care of. At least get the bid to get it taken care of, because they're honestly not quite as busy as they are in the middle of the winter. And it's also the time to think about firewood. Maybe you have a source, or maybe you have plenty of your own firewood. Where are you going to store it? Where are you going to stack it? I saw somebody the other day. This is a no-no. And I don't know if they left it there in the wintertime and that was just where they had it. It was about maybe half a cord left, stacked up right against the foundation. And even worse, he had a couple pieces of pipe laying on the ground. It wasn't directly on the ground, but it might as well have been. And that was the base. Didn't have like a rack. Don't do that. If you're have some, maybe you got a lot of leftover wood, maybe you have a lot of source of wood, maybe you start splitting and stacking it. Good for you. That's what we're supposed to be doing at this time of year. But if you have it against the house, termites, carpenter ants, we spent a lot of time talking about those over the last probably 3 weekends. And you're putting it right against the house, man. You're just inviting them in. Against the house, it doesn't have a good breeze or wind blowing through it. It's not drying out if it's newer cut wood. And it's also a great place for snakes and things we don't want around our house to chill out, right? It's shaded and probably a little moist, and that's not a good place to have that firewood. Don't have it in your garage either. So I bring it up because if you're going to, maybe you're a person that burns wood, but you don't have the resource to a lot of wood, so you buy your wood and they dump it off the dump truck. Remember to stack it away from the house. Get it in a rack, maybe at the back of the yard. Make sure the wind can blow through it. Don't cover it up in plastic. You can cover the top if you want, maybe down a log or two. But you want it to dry out. You want it away from the house in case it, you know, insects. But that's for the firewood. And when I said you suspect a chimney issue, what I mean by that is if you see a white chalkiness on the chimney, that's usually indicating there's a moisture issue. Maybe the top of the chimney has got a crack in it. Rainwater's getting down between the brick and the liner, and that's efflorescence. It's reacting with the brick or the mortar. So it has that white, salty look. And then you're probably going to have that crown wash either patched or sealed or both. But now's the time, or even if you don't see any problems, but you haven't had the chimney cleaned for a couple of years and you're burning wood, you know, a lot of people say burn a cord of wood, you should have it cleaned every year. You know, maybe you don't burn a cord of wood. Maybe you just burn it every now and then. But every 2 years, you ought to have it inspected and cleaned. And inspected is really important. Some of those fire logs that would clean a chimney, they work. But they're not checking to see if you have a crack in your liner. And if you do, when do you want to have that replaced? Right now, this summer. You don't want to be replacing that in the winter. Be kind of too late. So a couple things to just consider on that. And maybe make that phone call if you think you have a problem or if you see a problem. I would get to work on getting that done probably as soon as you can, to be honest with you. I think that would be a good idea. That's when they're available. Also, as we're outside, we were talking about decks before. And I know a lot of people may be looking at getting their house painted or painting their house themselves. One of the things you may have on your home, many houses do, is vinyl shutters. And maybe you got some vinyl, maybe you got some trim. I'd say most houses that have, you know, the vinyl siding have vinyl shutters, and you also have painted trim. Painted trim's not a problem. But the siding, it cannot be a problem also. But shutters, you can actually rejuvenate shutters. And what it is, it's, you know, many times I'll say something like if the pigmentation in concrete's gone or the deck doesn't look as good unless it's wet. When shutters oxidize and they start looking really dull, if you, again, get a hose and just wet them down and you go, yeah, there's my shutters. That's the way I want them to look. There is vinyl rejuvenation products out there, shutter rejuvenation products. And basically what it is a cleaner and a clear coat that is brushed on the shutters. And, man, they'll look like new. Now, it's not like a clear coat that is going to peel. It's not like a paint in one respect. The viscosity is much thinner than paint. But you'll get this cleaner and you'll clean those shutters. And this is especially true if I just got like the paneled shutters. They're easier than the, you know, the slats. Those louvers drive you crazy. But the cleaner on there, you will clean the shutters and then you'll take a paintbrush with this clear. It almost looks like milk and about the same viscosity, to be honest with you. And you just paint it on that shutter. And when that dries, it dries to a clear finish. And it just, you don't have that dull, oxidized look anymore. It brings back the natural color. So if that's been on your list to do something about that, again, summertime's a great time to do that. Also, be careful if you're working on shutters, and because a wasp love to nest right behind the shutter. I'm telling you. And we had a call about the rescue traps for flies. A lady was extremely impressed how well it works. They have a hornet and wasp trap, which is equally as good. It's phenomenal. Maybe you want to put that out first before you start working on the shutters. Even if you're rejuvenating them or doing any work around them, I think that would be a really good idea. Let's trap those guys and get them out of there before you start the work. Very helpful. But that rejuvenating product is good. It'll work on siding, too. I'll tell you what else it works on. It works on those resin chairs. So just take a look at it. You can Google. I don't have a name off the top of my head. There's a couple of them out there. They've been out on the market probably for about 20 years now. It's a little labor-intensive. But it's also very effective, and it'll get the job done. Just Google rejuvenating vinyl shutters or vinyl shutters, cleaning, something along those lines. You'll find the product that I'm talking about. All right, so the music's playing, and I'd say it was a pretty busy day today. We've got a lot of projects talked about, and a lot of folks participated. Certainly appreciate that. Danny Boy, thank you very much. Another Saturday in the bank, and good Lord willing, we'll be back tomorrow for more At Home with Gary Sullivan.

Good afternoon and welcome to the Car Show on 55KRC. I'm Dane Donovan. You're listening to the Car Show on 55KRC. Again, taking your car questions, the number to call, 513-749-5500. That number again, 513-749-5500. Hope everybody enjoyed their Father's Day weekend. I spent most of my, majority of the day at the baseball facility. My son was in a tournament, and we did this last Father's Day, darn if they don't go all the way to the very end and then lose at they came in second. There were 16 teams. They came in second. They lost by 3 runs, but we were at the ball field from 9 a.m. till 6:30 p.m. So it was a long day in the sun, it will be times that I will remember and never forget, you know, spending Father's Day at the ball field. So it was a good time. So again, hope everybody enjoyed their Father's Day weekend. So again, taking your phone calls, the number to call, 513-749-5500. Listen, I had kind of led up to this, like as soon as we get into this extreme heat, we're going to have a lot of car problems. And now's the time to start thinking about. I'm sure you, if you're in your car listening right now, you probably have the air on. I know I did on my way in. And you know, the other thing is when we get these you know, when we get cold snaps or heat snaps like this, I mean, it's going to be extremely hot this week. So make sure again you stay hydrated. Make sure that your car is protected. And you know, make sure that your battery, you know, when we get heat like this, we have a lot of battery problems, starter problems, alternator problems. And, we see it a lot. So my middle son, Nolan, is in a baseball tournament. He had a game at 8 o'clock this morning. He had a game at noon and he has a game at 6. But anyways, my wife calls me at about 9:30 this morning and says, "Hey, my car's dead. I'm at the ball field. I was going to come home and get Declan, but my car won't start. It's dead as a doornail." And she's like, "I don't have anything on. What could have happened?" I'm like, "Julie, that's what happens with these vehicles. This extreme heat will wreak havoc on a battery." So she, and again, so I had to run to work, get the jump pack, and rescue her, go out there and jump her. And the battery only had 10.5 volts, so it was low, and she didn't have anything on. But when a battery or an alternator or a starter, you know, when you're driving in these types of this type of heat, and you stop and you know, you just shut the car off and go do your thing, go to the game, right? Well, your car does what's called a hot soak, right? So all that heat is just, you know, it's just

0: as hot as it is. Because again, it's what's called a hot soak, and everything's just baking in that heat. You know, it's 95 degrees outside, or 90, close to 90. And your car's running at, you know, 200 degrees, and all that heat's just trapped. So if you have the availability and you know how to, pop that hood, just leave it open while you're sitting at your son's game or wherever you're doing it. And again, if you're idling it, pop the hood and let that heat get out there. Okay. Now, obviously, if you're driving, it's fine because you've got the airflow. You get the, you know, so it's something to think about. But again, I talked about it and I was leading up to it. Now's the time that, you know, we're going to get, I'm sure on Monday, we're going to get a tremendous amount of vehicles that are broke down with the vehicles not starting or the alternator's not working. Or again, the cars won't start because the batteries can't handle this type of heat. So you need to make sure that your car is ready, especially if you're going on a trip. You know, it's where first day of summer, I believe, was yesterday. And, you know, so welcome to summer. Welcome to Cincinnati weather, right? It was like, you know, 70s, it was pretty warm. And then all of a sudden, boom, here we are. We're in 100 degree heat. And so if you don't like the weather in Cincinnati, wait 10 minutes. It'll change for sure. So again, I'm taking your phone calls. The number to call, 513-749-5500. That number again, 513-749-5500. Let's go to the phones. We have, is it Roscoe?
1: Hey, yes. How Roscoe, you doing?
0: I'm great. Hey, thanks for the phone call. How can I help?
1: Thanks for taking my call, too.
0: Sure.
1: 2009 Chevy Colorado, four-cylinder automatic, decent mileage, about 100,000. I've driven at about 10,000 miles. I keep an eye on my oil and stuff. About a month ago, I pulled the dipstick, and I got the dreaded brown goo all over it, light brown, chocolate, caramel-colored goo all over my dipstick. And I know what that's supposed to mean right off the bat. It's, oh, my gosh, I've got a blown head gasket. But the thing never runs hot, doesn't overheat. So I think, well, I'm just going to keep on driving a little bit, watching it. So I've driven it for probably put another 200-300 miles on it, and I'm not using up any antifreeze. I never go past halfway on the temperature gauge. But every time I check my oil, I've still got that brown, that meat, caramel-colored brown goo all over it. I saw somewhere said maybe the PCV valve was bad, so I'm trying to find it. They said take off the air cleaner. So I take off that air cleaner off the top, and it's probably got 2 cups of this brown, gooey water in it. I kind of check it out closely. It's not antifreeze. You know, it's not slippery. It's not oily or smelly. It's just brown water, so... But there's like 2 cups in there, so I'm stumped. I took it to one shop, and he kept it for a while and said, "Oh, we just need to rebuild the motor for $4,000." And I said, "Truck's not worth that." But he charged me $180 for his opinion. But I don't think that's quite what it is. So, what do you think?
0: I mean, typically, if coolant is introduced to the oil, it's going to be a white, cloudy type. It's going to be cloudy and white, not necessarily brown and gooey. I mean, when you said you're not using any coolant, correct?
1: I'm not losing any coolant, correct?
0: Okay, and it never overheats.
1: Doesn't overheat. I'm not blowing any smoke out the tailpipe.
0: Okay, and then you said when you took the intake off, it was kind of where you said there was 2 cups or how much fluid?
1: Probably easy 12 ounces in the air cleaner, the plastic box. And I took it off the top, which is on the top of the valve cover. I took that off and could feel there's something sloshing around it. So I tilted it and poured it all out. And it was this it looked like root beer water coming out of it.
0: Jeez.
1: Stuff online looks like they say something about it's coming up through the PCV valve, something like that. Is that possible?
0: No, I don't think so. No, I mean, the PCV valve, all it does is it acts as a vent. So it's just PCV stands for positive crank ventilation. So all it does is vent the engine. So the PCV valve wouldn't cause that. I mean, I believe, here's what I think. I don't think, if you're not using any type of coolant, it's not overheating. I think most likely you've got moisture in the air, right? So if moisture is being introduced to the intake hose or possibly the PCV valve, or a lot of times, like if you take your oil cap off, a lot of times you'll take your oil cap off and look underneath it and you just see this white cloudy substance. That just means moisture has been introduced. So

0: could literally just be that air is getting in there where there's obviously there's moisture in the air, and it's just being introduced to, you may have what's called a little bit of blow by, right? So you're the oil is blowing past the rings, and it can make it up through the intake into the intake hose. I think personally that it's just being introduced to air that has moisture in it, which would cause a white, cloudy, kind of foamy type, maybe even like what you described as kind of a brown, soupy kind of system. But I don't think it's coolant. If it's not overheating and you're not using coolant, now that doesn't necessarily, I mean, do you know if you have coolant or oil cooler lines going to the radiator? Do you know if you have those or not? I mean, every year make a model's a little bit different. I could tell if I pop the hood, but if you pop your hood and look down the sides of the radiator, you're going to see lines that go in. You'll have an inlet and an outlet. Usually you'll have one for oil, one for transmission fluid. Do you know if you have those?
1: I know how to check this. I had that happen once before. I don't know if this vehicle has, but I've had that happen before.
0: Okay.
1: Where I was getting oil into my antifreeze through those lines. It does not show up in the crankcase in that situation, right?
0: When you check, yeah, correct. When you check your dipstick, are you getting that white, cloudy type?
1: Definitely not white. No white, cloudy, or foamy. It's just absolutely like a caramel, melted caramel. Milkshake consistency.
0: Okay. Okay. Yeah.
1: It's very, very clear, distinctive, and there's a lot of it. It almost displaces the oil. It's very hard to check what my oil level is. It kind of displaces it.
0: Right. Okay. Well, no, I mean, it sounds like, yeah, potentially you could have, I mean, you could have a head gasket issue where it's just introducing a little bit. It doesn't take much. To be honest with you, I really would need to see it. But, I mean, it does sound like coolant is being introduced. It doesn't take much. But the problem is if coolant's introduced, that coolant will run through the main bearings and it could spin a bearing. I mean, it most likely is going to need an engine. I would need to see it. I mean, you're welcome. It says here you're in Florence. You're not too far from me. I mean, if you want to swing it by, let me just check your dipstick. I physically would need to see it, but it does sound like coolant's being introduced to that oil, which is not good, and it probably would need to be replaced. But if you could, I mean, check the dipstick, take a picture of it, and email it to me. And if I can see it just on a photo, instead of saving your time having to drive all the way to me, if you want to text or email it to me, I'd be more than happy to take a look at it for you.
1: Okay. I'll be glad to bring it. I know where you are. I'd be glad to bring it up there.
0: Yeah, bring it up.
1: I'd like to sell this truck. It runs great. Everything is really nice about it. Low miles, but you can't. There's no way to sell it. Somebody pulls the dipstick out and sees all that milky caramel.
0: Yeah.
1: They're not gonna believe my story.
0: Right. Right. Yeah. Bring it up. I'll be more than happy to take a look at it for you.
1: I'd love to do that. Thanks very much for your helping your show.
0: Absolutely. Right. Take care. Have a great weekend. All right, taking your phone calls. The number to call, 513-749-5500. Phone lines are wide open. Coming up, we have John. 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
0: Taking your car questions, the number to call, 513-749-5500. Again, the phone lines are wide open. Promise to get you in and get you taken care of. So, again, I mentioned at the beginning of the show, it's extremely hot. You need to make sure that your AC is charged. You've got your fluids topped off, your air pressure, and, you know, again, getting the battery, the alternator, starter, getting all those parts checked. Now, I will tell you that if a starter or an alternator is working, I can test it today, it can work today, and then stop working tomorrow. That can happen. Same as your battery. You know, my wife, again, I had to rescue her. I had to go all the way out to my son's baseball game. Because her car wouldn't start because the battery was just completely dead. She's like, I didn't leave anything on. And she's like, I don't know what I did. I'm like, you didn't do anything. I said, it just, the extreme heat can cause that. So, and the battery's not that old. So even I, working on vehicles, have car problems. Okay. So it happens, right? We all have car problems. So, but that's why I'm here every Saturday to answer your car questions and to try to help you and guide you. And give you the best advice that I possibly can. So again, the number to call, 513-749-5500. Let's go to John. Hey, John, welcome to the car show. How can I help?
9: Hey, Dane, how are you?
0: I'm great. How are you?
9: Warm enough for you?
0: Oh, yeah. Yeah, I tried to hide in the shade at my son's baseball game, and I still was sweating bullets, so.
9: Well, hey, that stinks anyhow. I'm working on a 2013 E250 work van and the blend door for the air conditioner. One day it'll work, the next day it don't. We put in the actuator and all the everything. You know, it's got the vacuum to it. Mm-hmm. And if you beat on the dashboard just right, it maybe wants to start working a little bit. But is there an easy way to get to it or fix it? I mean, I don't. Everything I've read says, ugh.
0: What you said you have replaced it?
9: The actuator?
0: Yeah.
9: Yeah, it's just like right under the passenger side floorboard. It's just bolts right in there. And yeah, I guess it hooks to the door, the blend door.
0: Well, you know,
9: I don't know if there's something wedged in there or what. I don't, you know, everything I read, you got to take the whole dashboard out.
0: Well, yeah, it depends because you have what's called a mode door actuator. That's what gives you your defrost, your vent, or your floor. You've got a blend door actuator. That's what's that's what controls the heat in the cold, right? So and then if you've got, does it have dual climate control? Does it have, you know, passenger and driver side?
9: No. It's just a work van, you know. Just a single one.
0: Did you?
9: I didn't know there was two different actuators.
0: Oh, absolutely. Yeah. So you've got a mode door actuator. And again, that's going to switch your mode to defrost, vent, or floor. And then you're going to have your blend door actuator, which again, blends the air. You're hot, you're cold. You want to make sure that you replace the right actuator. Could you have potentially done the mode door, not the blend door?
9: I've done the easy one. Does that count?
0: I mean, That's funny.
9: Yeah, I don't know which one. It was just the one that, you know, you Google it and Amazon delivered it, and it's like, oh, here, this bolts right in, and it didn't do nothing for it. So
0: okay, so what I would recommend is you want to make sure that you replace the right actuator. Two,
9: okay.
0: What potentially can happen too is that what we call the door, right? The door that opens and closes. It's plastic. That actuator operates right. That door. What will happen a lot of times too is that door, that plastic door, will break. So a lot of times the actuators will break, and they'll just keep trying to move and move and move and move. Until it breaks the door. Now the problem with that is you can't replace the door. You have to replace the whole heater case, which involves the entire dash coming out.
9: That's not like much fun.
0: No, it's thousands. when you're done, the only thing that's left is the windshield. That's it. Everything else has to come out. It's a very, very big job. But what I would recommend is we need to locate exactly what you said. It's the heat, right? Or the air conditioner?
9: No, it's the air conditioner. Yeah. Yes, sir.
0: Okay. So we want to make sure that
9: it blows air out to defrost. And then some days it blows it out the vents, and then other days it don't at all. So I don't know.
0: Yeah, we need to locate. Does the actuator itself make any type of noise, a clicking or anything?
9: No, okay. And you can push the switches back and forth, and it just keeps blowing out of the defroster at the top.
0: Okay, so does the air conditioning ever not work? So the air conditioning does work.
9: Yeah, it blows cold air. It just don't blow it out the little round vents on the dashboard. It blows it out. Okay. Up at the windshield.
0: Okay. So you need a mode door actuator. So maybe you replace the blend door actuator and you need a mode door actuator.
9: That's what it's sounding like.
0: Yeah. So you need to locate. Well, so what I would tell you to do is you call, you know, obviously you can call me. I don't know exactly. Every year make and model is going to be different. So typically what I do on my end is I'll call the dealer and I say, hey, you'll call the dealer. You give me your VIN number. All they need is the last 8 digits of the VIN. And you just say, hey, I need a blow up of all of the actuators. Some vehicles have up to, they can have 2 all the way up to 6 actuators, because if you've got, you know, dual climate and so on and so forth, right? So you want to call the dealer, and or you can call me on Monday at work and give me your VIN, and I'll call the dealer, and we can locate exactly where those actuators are. Some of them, most of them are serviceable. You take the glove box, or a lot of times the mode door might be on the driver's side, or the blend door might be on the passenger side.
9: The one we replaced was on the passenger side.
0: So maybe you replaced the blend door actuator, and you need to replace the. Sounds like if it's only blown out of the vent, you need to replace the blend door actuator. They're two different. So we need to find out where the mode door actuator is. So if you call the dealer, give them the last 8 digits of your VIN, and just say, "Hey, I need what's called a schematic. I need a schematic of all the actuators in the heater case." In the heater case, yes. You say, I need a schematic on the actuators, mode door, or all the actuators for the heater case. And, you know, I can do it for you really quickly. If you want to call me on Monday, give me your last 8 digits of your VIN, I'll call the dealer, and I can locate it for you, tell you where it's at. Sometimes they're serviceable and you can replace them. Sometimes you're pulling the dash regardless.
9: All right. I don't know that it's an old work van. I don't know that it's worth all that. You know what I mean?
0: I understand.
9: It feels like you feel the cold air blown out. It's like, man, can we just get this here where we can use it?
0: Yeah, you need a mode door actuator. So if you want, call me on Monday. I'll be at work. When you call, ask my guy, say, hey, listen, I talked to Dana on the radio show on Saturday. He asked me to call. Make sure you have your last 8 digits of the VIN, and I'll get it for you, and I'll help you out.
9: All right.
0: All right.
9: I appreciate the help.
0: Right, John.
9: Absolutely.
0: All right. Take care. Cool. Have a good weekend. Thanks. Stay cool. Bye-bye. All right. Again, taking your phone calls. The number to call, 513-749-5500. The phone lines are wide open. Coming up, we have Patty. 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
22: A U.S.-Iran deal appears to be nearing completion, but Iran says it won't be signed this weekend. According to Reuters, Tehran dismissed a suggestion by a Pakistani mediator that it would be signed within the next 24 hours. Instead, the report indicated Iran could sign the framework for a peace deal in the coming days. More from Richard Engel.
23: As soon as the two sides sign this memorandum of understanding, a first phase of a deal, that the Strait of Hormuz would open, potentially lowering gas prices. But Iran is saying that nothing has yet been finalized.
22: Still, tensions remain high in the Strait of Hormuz. President Trump says the U.S. has killed the leader of the Tren de Aragua gang. In a post on Truth Social, Trump said U.S. Southern Command delivered a swift and lethal kinetic strike that killed Nino Guerrero, the alleged leader of the Venezuelan gang. And Team USA defeated Paraguay 4-1 in their first match of the 2026 FIFA World Cup. I'm Lisa Carton.
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1: Temperatures this afternoon will climb to the mid-80s, so it will be on the hot side, but dew points stay relatively low, so it's not going to feel too humid out there. Starting late tonight, about 8-9 p.m., we'll start to see some small rain chances push through. Most of the rain, though, this weekend moves in tomorrow morning and then off and on through tomorrow afternoon. That's your 9 First Warning Forecast on 55 KRC. I'm meteorologist Cameron Harden.
0: 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Here every Saturday, again, to answer your car questions, as I've reiterated multiple times, third-generation business owner, love what I do. We've been in the Cincinnati, mainly Pleasant Ridge area, for going on almost 68 years, I think, 69 years. And I'll have to do the math, but don't hold me to that. But anyways, again, I'm here to help you out. So, you know, don't ever feel like, oh, I don't want to ask that question, or it's a silly question, or it's just stupid. No, that's what I'm here for. I'm here to, it doesn't always have to be so technical. It could just be, hey, Dane, and I've mentioned this a million times. Hey, Dane, how often should I change my oil? You know, there's always mass confusion as when we should be doing it, right? And, or hey, Dane, I'm getting ready to go on a long road trip. What should I be looking for? What should I do? And again, let's not wait till the last minute. You know, I know we get busy in our lives, but far too often it happens all the time where people are going on a trip and they want to bring their car to me a day or two before. It's not enough time, because if I have to do any type of major repair, let's say a wheel bearing or brakes or a tune-up or something, you want to give it at least a week or two of driving the vehicle to make sure there isn't anything that pops up, right? And so you want to give yourself ample time. Again, it was the first day of summer. We're in the midst of going on summer vacations. And if you're traveling, you need to make sure that you're thinking about it and getting that vehicle in now and checking it and getting it ready for summer. And again, make sure your brakes are taken care of, your tires, your fluids, make sure your AC is working properly, right? And again, I reiterated earlier in the beginning of the show that, you know, if you're sitting at a ball game like, you know, I was earlier today, and the car's sitting in there, you know, and you're idling it and you're sitting in the air conditioning, I get it, it's hot, pop that hood, leave it open, make sure that heat can dissipate. You know, it's something that's so simple, and it should prolong the life of all the plastics and the rubbers underneath that hood, right? So you're not just keeping that heat trapped in there. So, all right, again, taking your phone calls, the number to call, 513-749-5500. We're going to go back to the phones. We have Patty. Hey, Patty, welcome to the car show. How can I help?
2: Hi, Dane. I have a 2021 Subaru Forester. Mm-hmm. And I've been listening to you talk about high temperatures and drain on battery. And my Subaru's got the auto start-stop feature that shuts off the engine when it comes to a complete stop to save fuel, blah, blah, blah. Mm-hmm. Do you recommend turning that off? I know it's a temporary turn-off on my car, but should I turn it off, leave it on, or?
0: I would absolutely turn it off. If you have the if you have the ability to turn that auto start, I know that when you start the car, you're going to have to, I know it's kind of a nuisance, you got to push the button every time, but if you have an stop and start, and you have the ability to turn it off, yes, I would recommend turning it off, because that puts a tremendous drain on your starter, and it puts a tremendous strain on your battery, right? Because that car, you know, your car is starting and stopping a tremendous amount more times, right? So then you're replacing your starter quicker. You're replacing your battery you're replacing your battery sooner. So yes, absolutely. I recommend anybody that has the the auto start stop, if you have the ability to turn it off, turn it off. I had the, probably about 2 years ago, we were down in Florida and we rented, I think it was a Pacifica or whatnot, and it had that auto start stop, and it would shut off, and then it was, you know, Florida, it's 95 degrees, you know, and then all of a sudden the air's not working, and then it would auto start right back up for 30 seconds. I'm like, how much gas did I really save in 30 seconds? Or, you just put a lot more stress on your starter and a lot more stress on your battery. So I think it's a little bit, I understand that they're trying to save gas, but I don't see any benefit to it. All I see is that it's going to cost you more money down the road. The amount of money it's going to cost you to replace the battery and the starter, you're not going to get back from the gas savings. So if you have the ability to turn it off, I would turn it off. Great question.
2: Super. Thank you very much.
0: You're very welcome. Have a great day. You know, I just don't stand by that feature. I'm telling you, these starters, initially when it came out, me just being naive and just not having the knowledge at the time, I'm like, oh, maybe there's like a second starter, right? No, it's the starter that starts that car every time. So you think about, you start your car, let's just say twice a day. Let's just say you drive it to work and back from home, right? That's twice, right? But if you have to start, stop, and you're in traffic, your starter and your battery just were, you know, probably tenfold, right? 10, 15 times your car started and stopped. A starter nowadays, I mean, they used to be a couple hundred bucks. They're now thousands, you know, not thousands, but I mean, you're looking at $1,200, $1,500 for a starter installed. A battery, I had a guy not too long ago, was like, oh, I remember when batteries were 35 bucks. Well, they're not. You know, some of these newer cars, they have AGM batteries where they're glass mat batteries and not lead acid. They're a lot more expensive. And then you've got some of your higher end cars, your Mercedes, your BMWs, your Volvos. They have two batteries, one to run the electronics, one to start and stop the car. And I mean, I just put a battery in a Mercedes not too long ago, $650 just to put a battery in your car. So if you can prolong the life of your battery and turn and have the ability to turn that start stop off, absolutely do it. Yeah, I'm telling you, it's the amount of gas that you're, you know, especially in this heat when it's 95 degrees and you shut, you know, you come to a stop and it shuts off and then all of a sudden 30 seconds later it starts back up. How much gas did you really save? No, you just put a tremendous amount of stress on that starter and that battery. So if you have the ability, again, it was a great question. Turn it off if you can. So one of my drivers that works for me, he tells his wife to turn it off every single time too, because it can become pretty costly. So, all right, let's go back to the phones. We have Joel. Hey, Joel, welcome to the car show. How can I help?
3: Well, I can't believe it. You just answered my question. My first question was about the starters not lasting on these cars that click on next to you and freak you out.
0: Yeah.
3: But you answered that, so that's great. And now you told me I could wash my engine with like gunk or something, and
0: engine
3: then
0: gunk.
3: Rinse it off. What if I go to one of these self car washes and give it a blast of soap and then water? Is that okay?
0: No, I wouldn't.
3: While it's running?
0: No. So what I would recommend, again, the can of engine gunk is probably, you know, less than 10 bucks. Okay. What you want to do is you want to start the car. I mean, if you let it run, get it hot, you want that engine hot, okay? It cleans,
3: yeah.
0: That engine gun's going to clean. That soap is just kind of designed to get rid of dirt. But you want the grease, the oil, you want that off the engine.
3: It's mostly just brown dust all over.
0: Oh, okay. Well, I mean,
3: but I do have, the only oil is around where I fill it and I spill it.
0: Yeah, I mean, I would just get a can of, I wouldn't do the soap from the car wash. I really wouldn't, because again, that soap has detergent in it and it's going to, you know, it might clean it, make it look nice, but that detergent's going to basically collect more dust and it's going to stick to it, right? So you want to degrease the engine and get all of the grease and out of it. So just, you know, so buy it. Like I said, it's less than 10 bucks. Get the engine hot, normal operating temperature, open up the hood.
3: Right.
0: If you could, leave it running, and you want to spray that whole engine, and then while it's running, you want to let that, when you spray that degreaser all over the vehicle, you want it running, and get your garden hose out. I wouldn't recommend high pressure. Like if you go to the car wash and do it and use that high pressure, that water's going to get into your spark plug tubes and get into connectors. You don't want that. You want a low pressure. So you just want to use your garden hose. Do it in your driveway. or low pressure.
3: Well, if I'm doing my driveway's asphalt, I don't want it running into the street, and I need to find a place where I can do that.
0: Yeah, I mean,
3: because I can't use my garage.
0: Yeah, I mean, if you want to use the
3: driveway's asphalt.
0: Yeah, if you want to use a car wash, that's fine. But if you're going to use the high pressure, don't get close up. You want to step back, and you want it just to. You want to rinse it off. You don't want to. You know, a lot of people have the tendency to, like, you know, you're not pressure washing here. You're just wanting to get it wet and get that degreaser ran off. So, but now I wouldn't use the soap at the car wash. Just get a hand. It's made by Gunk. It's called Engine Degreaser. It's made by Gunk. That's what we use. That's what I recommend.
3: I used it 50 years ago.
0: It's still a great product. So, all right. Thanks, Joel. Take care.
3: I was just wondering if those starters lasted very long, and answered it, I believe.
0: Nope, they don't. You cut the life in half, by a quarter. Well, thanks.
3: Me and my wife will be proud to know that.
0: All right. Well, take care. Have a great weekend. Stay cool. So, all right, again, taking your phone calls. The number to call, 513-749-5500. Coming up, we have Susan. 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
0: Taking your car questions. The number to call, 513-749-5500. Again, Dane Donovan here from Donovan's Auto and Tire Center. And I hope everybody's staying cool. Make sure you stay hydrated. Again, my middle son has 3 baseball games today. And he won his first one. I have not been updated on the score of the second game. It's still going on. And then we have one at 6 o'clock. So, again, if you're out there, got your kids out there playing ball, make sure they stay hydrated as well. So, all right, let's go back to the phones. We have Susan. Hey, Susan, welcome to the car show. How can I help?
6: Hi, Dane. I appreciate you being here working through all these car issues.
0: Sure,
6: with
0: absolutely.
6: Missing your son's games there.
0: Yeah.
6: Thank you.
0: No problem.
6: My question is with regard to a 2025 Honda Odyssey Touring, and I thought it was going to be a turnkey vehicle, but I'm finding out through various chat groups and whatnot that there's some potential maintenance issues that need to be addressed that I didn't anticipate. What I'm calling about today is a VCM muffler on installing it on an Odyssey. And I'm hoping that I'm explaining this right, but I'm sure you'll clarify if I'm not. And that is something, an aftermarket product that is installed so that the spark plugs don't get all gunked up and cause a bunch of problems later in the life of the car, like around 75,000 miles or after. Are you aware of this, and is this something that you recommend?
0: Okay, so you're talking about the cylinder deactivation where the car will shut down certain cylinders so it gets better fuel economy?
6: Yes.
0: Is that what you're... okay. So, yeah, so I am aware of it. So my wife's vehicle is a GMC Yukon, and what they call it is cylinder deactivation. So a lot of these vehicles... for fuel economy, what they'll do is they have a what they call cylinder deactivation. So as you're driving down the highway or if you're coasting at 40 miles an hour, it'll shut down cylinders so that you get better fuel economy. But mm-hmm. what happens is, yes, that's correct. It will build up a lot of carbon and it'll start eventually get about 75,000 miles. It'll start burning oil. It is a very it's a headache. It is a problem. Now, I know that GM has one where you just, it's a computer. It's a small little computer that you plug into what's called the OBD2 connector. It's underneath the dash. And it already has the software in it. All you do is you plug it in and it basically deactivates that system. You don't have to do any type of programming or anything. You plug it in and it deactivates that whole system. Now, are you going to get, is your fuel economy going to go down? Yes, it will. But in my opinion, if you want to prolong the life of your vehicle, I would recommend doing that and doing that, what we call cylinder deactivation.
6: Okay. And does this, do you know if this affects the warranty on the vehicle?
0: So the computer that you buy, again, it's plugged into mm-hmm. the OBD2 connector underneath the dash. Mm-hmm. So you're not putting any software in the vehicle. So if you if you take it to the dealer, just mm-hmm. unplug it, and okay. they'll have no knowledge of you having that in there.
6: I see. And is it necessary to do it earlier, or can I wait? Like, I mean, I only have 10,000 miles on this vehicle. Can I wait until, like, say 75 or 60 or something like that later in the?
0: Yeah, you can wait. Yeah, you can wait. I mean, there's no real like signs to it. I mean, I think the sooner you do it, the better you'll be. The better off you'll be.
6: Okay.
0: So, I mean, I have one on my wife's car because I unfortunately had to replace her. Rebuilt her engine already once at 100,000 miles because of that silly cylinder deactivation, and there's just no way around it other than you get this device. Now, I found hers on Amazon. You might want to mm-hmm. do a little bit of research. I would buy a quality product. Make sure, I mean, I did my research. Make sure you buy a good quality product that has, I mean, you don't want to just, you're not going to find one at a gas station, but I'm just saying you don't want to buy one from a gas station and just hook it up. You want to do your research. There's going to be people out there that have that that ability, and it's going to be a little bit of a better quality, right? So do your research. Mm-hmm. I'm not saying you have to buy one from Amazon. There's other people out there that make them. But at 10,000 miles, no, you don't have to rush out and do something right now. But I think the earlier you do it, probably the better off you'll be. And just make sure that you're checking the oil regularly. It's far too often these cars start burning oil. Nobody knows. Everybody assumes that there's going to be a light that pops on that tells you that your car's low on oil, but they don't.
9: Yeah.
0: Ever. They never. Oh. Come on. Okay. Never.
9: Okay.
0: I mean, I have cars that come in. I have Hondas come in almost daily. They come in, and I'll pull a half a quart of oil out of them. They're supposed to hold five quarts, and I'll pull a half a quart, no oil light. The oil lights don't come on.
9: Wow. Well, that's scary.
0: So just make sure you're checking. I know 10,000 miles, like you shouldn't have to, and I'm not saying you need to right now, but just being aware and conscious. You know, everybody sits there and you know, focuses on, well, my car says I've got 10% life left. That's fine. Mm-hmm. That does not indicate how much oil is in the car. That just tells you the life, right? Okay. So everybody has this pre-notion. It's like, oh, I got 25% left. I'm good.
9: Yeah.
0: And then the car has no oil in it. That's just the oil life. That's not the oil level, right? So you want to make quantity correct. So I always tell everybody, people become complacent and focus on what the car says. The car's not going to tell you it's low on oil. It never will. They're supposed to, but they don't. I'm telling you that right now. What I've always been, and we should have never got away from it, is just focusing on your sticker. The oil should be changed every 5,000 miles. I don't care what the car says. I don't care what the guy who sold it to you says. I don't care. You don't even have to listen to me, but I'm telling you, I have a brand new car. I change my oil on my own vehicle every 5,000 miles. That's what you should be doing. When I bought my truck, they said, oh, change it every 10,000. The oil's and they said in severe conditions, change it at 7,500. I'm not listening to the manufacturer or I'm going to change it at 5,000. I have a little Honda Civic that I've had for 25 years. I've changed oil on that car every 3,000 miles, and that thing is running strong. So 9 out of 10 times when I have to have a phone call or a conversation with somebody who their car is dead, and I'm like, hey, listen, unfortunately, your car needs an engine, 9 out of 10 times it's because it doesn't have any oil in it. So focus on the sticker every 5,000. Make sure you're just checking it, right? Just not every time. Just maybe once a month, just pop the hood, check the dipstick, just make sure it's full, and you will get 300,000 miles out of that vehicle. And if you can do that cylinder deactivation thing, you'll be in great shape. All right?
9: And the cylinder deactivation, is that something that I can have done in a shop such as yours? Or, I mean, I'm not... real handy with this kind of stuff. Mm-hmm. And I understood what you said about, you know, it's a pretty easy deal to do. But is that something that can be done in a shop if I bring it in? Or okay.
0: Yeah, absolutely.
9: Okay. And would you guys get the part?
0: I could get the part for you. Yeah. Yeah. Just call me.
9: Okay.
0: So I'm at Auto Foreign. So I'm at Donovan's Auto Foreign. Just call me and I'll need your VIN number, but call me. Just when you call, just say, hey, I spoke with Dane on the radio show on Saturday. He asked me to call, and then I just need your VIN number and I can order it for you. You can swing on by and I can do it for you. Not a problem.
9: Fantastic.
0: All right. Thanks. Okay, have a great weekend.
9: You sure have given me a lot of info. Thanks so much.
0: You're very
9: welcome. Appreciate it.
0: Uh-huh. Take care. Bye-bye. All right. What great questions, man. Phenomenal. Awesome. Love it. Just keep them coming next week. So, again, I'll be back next week to answer all of your car questions. I have here, my son did win his second game, so we have a third game at 6 o'clock. So everybody enjoy their weekend. Stay cool. Stay hydrated. I'll be back next weekend to answer all of your questions. 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
22: A U.S.-Iran deal appears to be nearing completion, but Iran says it won't be signed this weekend. According to Reuters, Tehran dismissed a suggestion by a Pakistani mediator that it would be signed within the next 24 hours. Instead, the report indicated Iran could sign the framework for a peace deal in the coming days. More from Richard Engel.
23: As soon as the two sides sign this memorandum of understanding, a first phase of a deal, that the Strait of Hormuz would open, potentially lowering gas prices. But Iran is saying that nothing has yet been finalized.
22: Still, tensions remain high in the Strait of Hormuz. President Trump says the U.S. has killed the leader of the Tren de Aragua gang. In a post on Truth Social, Trump said U.S. Southern Command delivered a swift and lethal kinetic strike that killed Nino Guerrero, the alleged leader of the Venezuelan gang. And Team USA defeated Paraguay 4-1 in their first match of the 2026 FIFA World Cup. I'm Lisa Carton.
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29: Hello and welcome to Purity Products Radio. I'm Jason Camp. Thanks so much for tuning in. We have an absolutely fascinating show for you today. I'm being joined by my colleague Jan Levin, CEO of Purity Products. Jan, say hello.
30: Jason, I am dialed in. Excited to be here.
29: Yeah, I'm excited to be here too. And Jan, let me start by asking the audience a question or two here to really frame what's our topic today. When was the last time you felt truly sharp? Not wired, not buzzing frantically like you've just had three cups of coffee, but actually clear. And I'm thinking, Jan, there aren't too many people out there with their hands up.
30: Yeah, I agree, Jay. I mean, focus and flow kind of go together, right? I mean, I wish that you could just have three or four or five or six cups of coffee and feel great, but it backfires. And, you know, as we do the research at Purity Products, we've discovered there's a hidden brain crisis here in America, not that many people are talking about it. And, you know, one of the biggest concerns with adults over 50, Jay, it's not their joints. You hit 50, 60, 70, 80 years old. You know, my parents still work at Purity Products, 87 years old and 84.
1: Yeah.
30: And I can tell you, it's the brain, the focus, cognition, age-related cognitive decline. This is what everybody's worried about. And after 30-plus years in the business, cognitive performance, that's what we're lasering in on today. And the tragedy is that most of us out there, we haven't discovered something that really works. And,
1: yeah,
30: you know, coffee, sure, a cup of coffee is nice, but you can't just lean into coffee and say that more is always better. You know, after three cups of coffee, Jay, I was outside, you know, the coffee truck was here and I had my third cup. A guy from the other office next door was out there. I started bossing him around. Yeah. I asked him if he could pick up some of the litter. He said, "What are you doing? I don't even work for you." So like, that's the downside of coffee. It's almost like an aggressive focus. It's nice. I love a cup, but that's not the solution. And
1: yeah,
30: Jay, you know, we're here to say we've got an amazing, wholesome, plant-based nutritional solution that can power your brain like it's never been powered before, fueling it and nourishing it. We're going to get into some of the exciting benefits. People are not going to believe what is in store. We kind of call it Focus on Tap.
1: Yeah, and that's what it is. We're going to get into the solution here, but just another minute on the problem here. A lot of people dealing with cognitive health issues. What are you hearing from real people about their cognitive performance?
30: Well, Jay, people say they hit the wall in the afternoon. You know, we've all heard this. People call it an afternoon slump. It's the 2 o'clock, you know, brain fog. Something happens. Maybe the blood sugar goes up with lunch, then it comes down. Maybe you're not sleeping well. Maybe you're drinking too much coffee at night, and then, you know, you don't get the REM or the deep sleep.
1: Yeah.
30: And so, you know, people are struggling. They're struggling at work. They're struggling during meetings. They're struggling, you know, paying attention to the grandkids.
1: Yeah.
30: Because that can be exhausting. I do get a chance to play some sports, and I'm hearing people say, you know, it's a 4 o'clock pickleball game. You know, I can't get my focus sharp. And people are like clamoring to figure out ways to add more focus that they enjoyed when they were younger,
1: yep,
30: you know, when they're in their 40s, 50s, 60s, and 70s, because focus and cognition, you know, there is an age-related decline, and it may be a part of the circulation. It may be a part of nutritional absorption. It might be bioavailability. It might be the challenges with the diet and the food that we eat. But there's one thing that's for sure, Jay. We got to do something about age-related cognitive decline and focus, because life is more enjoyable when your focus is sharp. It's that simple.
1: Yeah, sharper, more focused, faster on your feet, without the jitters, without the crash, without those side effects, something that works with our bodies, not against it. That's what people are really looking for here.
30: And Jay, you know, we broke it down into what we call 5 dimensions of focus. And, you know, maybe I'll share one. You can share one. I want people to think about these clues and signs so that they can see if it affects them. I mean, sometimes you don't even know it. It sneaks up on you. Age-related focus and cognitive decline. The AARP tells us an astonishing 77% of older adults believe that they are experiencing some form of minor to moderate cognitive decline as they age. About half of the adults age 50 to 64 report concerns around memory and focus. I mean, we're not surprised. What are some of the clues, Jay? I would say, you know, you're more distracted. You try to multitask. You notice you're failing. I mean, that happened to me at the airport the other day. It can be embarrassing. Slower thinking, difficulty recalling names, reduced focus on reading, you know, or you're on your iPhone. Uh-huh. You're trying to read an article. The next thing you know, you're reading it 3 times. But Jay, you know, there is an ingredient out there, and I'm going to talk about in a minute, but, you know, do you want to talk about 1 or 2 dimensions of focus that resonate with you?
1: Well, yeah, I mean, focus is probably the most important thing personally for me. I think for most people, staying locked in, that's your ability to keep your mind on what matters and ignore distractions. Have you ever read an entire book and realized you didn't absorb a single word? I have to reread the same page sometimes, multiple times. And that's not even an age thing for everyone. That just, you know, people are not as focused as they used to be. So it,
30: yeah, I mean, you know, it can be embarrassing. You read a whole book and like 2 weeks later or a month later, somebody's asking you about it.
1: Yeah.
30: And you're like, holy cow, right? I don't even know if I can remember like three things from a whole book. It's, you know, where'd the focus go, right?
1: Yep.
30: And Jay, processing speed, that's another dimension of focus. You know, you talked about maybe, you know, the number one dimension. Number two, how fast your brain kind of connects the dots. You might be talking, you know, with a group of friends and like next thing you know, everybody's laughing at a joke. And like 5 seconds later, it occurs to you what was funny. You know, that happens.
1: Yeah.
30: But it's like processing speed.
1: Yeah.
30: Why does it matter? Because, you know, we want to solve problems. You know, we want to be able to make the turn in the car at the right time and not get to the intersection and think, you know, where do we make the turn again? So that's a dimension of focus, Jay, processing speed.
1: Right.
30: And it declines as we age, no doubt about it.
1: So focus, like we said, you just mentioned processing speed. I'll throw another one out there. Recall. Recall is simply your ability to retrieve information already stored in your brain. And that can decline a little bit as we age. You forget names. You forget appointments. You don't remember conversations. And, you know, that's not a good thing. So very important to...
30: I mean, Jay, you're maybe out at a restaurant or the diner, right? And you see an old friend and you know them and you remember them and you've known their spouse for like 20 years. And you're thinking like, what is the spouse's name again?
1: Yeah.
30: Right? It's like, goodness gracious. And that is like an example of recall.

0: coordination, seeing, processing, responding. It's the connection between what your eyes see and what your brain processes, how your body responds. This is important, obviously, for people like you who golf or pickleball, but think about driving, think about everyday moving, or driving especially. If your eye-hand coordination is starting to slip, that's not a good thing.
1: And Jay, maybe you're stepping over a doorway, right? And the next thing you know, is your eye-hand coordination, you know, going to help you lift up the foot, grab the banister, and get your other foot down so that, you know, you're doing it in a coordinated fashion.
0: Yep, yep.
1: Obviously, there's a perk here. We're going to get into, Jay, the BrainBerry, power of BrainBerry, the BrainBerry difference, and it'll be the subject of the balance of the show, which is kind of the engine behind our Focus 5D melt.
0: Yeah.
1: I mean, it's a melt. It gets going right away as soon as you get access to this melt and it starts dissolving this delicious blueberry BrainBerry ingredient. I mean, what it does as it powers up your focus as it relates to this eye-hand coordination is it's like, wow, people are taking Focus 5D before they go out to play pickleball or before they go out and play tennis or golf or any kind of sport. And they're telling us because it was measured in the clinical study to boost eye-hand coordination.
0: Yeah.
1: People are telling us finally there's something they can lean in to play better and to have a little more fun because, you know, eye-hand coordination doesn't improve as we get older. Maintaining it or boosting it a little is a blessing.
0: Yeah, why don't we get into this Focus 5D Purity products? We've been around a long time, folks, celebrating our 33rd year. We are introducing our new flagship Focus Brain Support Super Formula. We call it Focus 5D. It's powered by this magical ingredient called BrainBerry. And it's going to help address all of these different dimensions of cognitive performance that Jan and I have been talking about. Jan, introduce BrainBerry to the audience.
1: Yeah, Jay, BrainBerry is, I'm going to call it a magical ingredient we're going to be exploring today. It's this proprietary Aronia berry. You might just think of that as you digest that as this very unique and highly potent blueberry. It's specifically out of the Netherlands or the Baltics. We have partnered with a biotech company called BioAster. Jay, and this is an evidence-based nutritional ingredient to power up your brain. Multiple clinical studies, you know, Purity products, 33 years. We're not just partnering with a blueberry farm out here on Long Island.
0: Yeah.
1: This is an evidence-based, nutritional, highly potent extract of Aronia berry, which is actually branded as BrainBerry from the Baltic region of Europe. The reason that this matters, Jay, is because this is a cold, harsh growing environment, which really concentrates up the beneficial compounds in the blueberry. And so what we find as it goes through these very cold winters and the hot summers is that these Aronia berries are like survivors. The toughness that is encoded in their chemistry and the active ingredient being this cyanidin 3-galactoside, which is a fancy word for this super potent extract. These active compounds in the standardization process powers up circulation in the brain. There's no variability. There's not guesswork. This is an extract and this patented protection tells your brain to do something that's very powerful. It unlocks focus and it gives you these five dimensions of brain power that we call Focus 5D.
0: Yeah.
1: It's experiential. I mean, until you try it, you kind of don't realize what a difference.
0: That's right. And this is a patented technology, folks, that we get from our European partner, an amazing company. What a breakthrough this is. We're going to get into all of the incredible research on this BrainBerry, this amazing ingredient that powers Purity's Focus 5D. But I want to tell you, we have an incredible offer here on Purity Products Radio. We're going to let you put this to the test. We've got this $9.95 starter bottle, Jan. We let people try this and put it to the test. 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

0: 1-800-500-5190. Jan, we're really cruising. I'm going to give that number out again a little bit later on in the show, but I want to get into what makes Focus 5D with this amazing BrainBerry different from almost everything else in the brain health category, and that is the robust clinical studies that have been conducted on this ingredient in this dose that we provided to our customers with in Focus 5D.
1: Yeah, Jay, how about we start with one of my favorite studies? This is the 24-week study, 6 months at the Maastricht University in the Netherlands. 66 healthy middle-aged adults, average age about, I think it was 53, everyday folks, not elite athletes, after 12 weeks with the exact 65 milligram dose of the BrainBerry. Again, what I love about our Focus 5D is it's a melt. You actually can taste this, you know, very unique blueberry, potent and rich blueberry flavor. So it's delicious. Yeah. But Jay, concentration improved by 43% compared to the placebo. Psychomotor speed, again, that's related to the speed of the brain to process, showed statistically significant improvement, detectable as early as 6 weeks. Some of the benefits, Jay, happened the same day. Some of them took a little longer. That's why we say when you get started with BrainBerry, you know, look for benefits that very first time, but the benefits build over time. And so that's one of the kind of almost incentives to keep taking it. I think, Jay, there was a cognitive flexibility part of this study, the ability to switch between tasks and adapt to new information. Trying to remember, I think it was a 17% improvement in cognitive flexibility, kind of multitasking. Yeah. So that's amazing.
0: Well, the biggest number you said, 43% in concentration, that is pretty massive. That is a difference between a productive afternoon and a completely wasted afternoon. It's the difference between following a complex conversation and maybe losing the thread. And Jan, there is another cool study they did on this time on younger adults, just 1 week of supplementation. Remember, we said it can work in an hour, it can work in 6 weeks. Here is just 1 week. Movement time on a computerized reaction test significantly improving way faster than placebo. And they find that this reaction time, which does decline a little bit every year as we age, 1 week of BrainBerry reversed roughly 4 years of that decline.
1: Yeah. And Jay, have you ever envied, you've got kids and they're, you know, they're getting a little older, but anybody who has a grandkid or a kid, whether they're like 15 or 25, did you ever see how fast their fingers move on like an iPad or a keyboard or like their phone?
0: Yeah.
1: It's like, isn't it amazing the reaction time and the speed? Well, the point is you take BrainBerry and your reaction speed begins to improve. And like you said, 1 week of BrainBerry reversed roughly 4 years of that like speed of decline in terms of computerized reactions, which can relate obviously to, you know, playing pickleball. But when they measured this, they did measure it on the computer. What an amazing benefit.
0: Yeah. And remember I talked about BDNF, the brain derived neurotrophic factor that's in your brain. They looked at this and the group that got this BrainBerry, their BDNF rose. The group that got the placebo, theirs declined significantly over that same period of time. So this is not only boosting BDNF, it's preventing a loss. And one of the really cool studies that they did was they looked at older adults this time. These were average age 65, and they wanted to test their spatial working memory. And the difference was enormous. But the cool part is they assessed brain blood flow using actual MRIs, one of the most sophisticated direct measures of brain vascular functions available. And they could see the magic happenings.
1: Yeah. And Jake, to connect those dots, the Focus 5D, you know, anchored by the BrainBerry, the branded BrainBerry, not just some kind of generic one, is designed to help a wide range of people, young adults in their 20s, middle-aged adults in their 50s, older adults in their 60s, 70s, and 80s. And so the meaningful improvements in cognitive performance was seen and measured across the entire lifespan. That's the key part of this story.
0: That's right. Jan, so for people who maybe are tuning in a little bit late, I want to do what I call a rapid fire round. I'm going to ask you quick questions. You're going to give me some tight answers so we can catch everyone up in case they missed it.
1: Let's go.
0: Okay, well, let's start easy. What is BrainBerry?
1: BrainBerry is a clinically validated extract from these wonderful polyphenol-rich aronia berries. It's like a blueberry, but it's even more potent, standardized for these compounds that cross the blood-brain barrier and support cognitive performance and focus. And we talked about these five dimensions of focus. It's stimulant-free, Jay. It's caffeine-free. It's patent-protected. Multiple published randomized controlled trials. That's why we love
0: this. Okay, and how fast does it work?
1: In one of the studies, in as little as 1 hour. And in our consumer studies, we looked at gamers and basketball players. We reported improved focus and reaction time after a single dose.
0: Okay, and what does BrainBerry actually improve?
1: Jay, think of it as the five dimensions of focus. That's why we call it Focus 5D. So it's focus, reaction speed, eye-hand precision, recall, and processing speed, all supported by BrainBerry. Consistent benefits across young adults, middle-aged adults, and older adults.
0: Okay, and what's the biggest number from the research? We talked about this earlier.
1: Yeah, the one that kind of I find most stunning for me, 43% improvement in concentration after 12 weeks. I love the same-day benefits. We got short-term, we got long-term, but in healthy middle-aged adults versus the placebo, statistically significant, real-world meaningful, 43% improvement.
0: Yep. And how does it work in the brain?
1: Well, I like to say two simple to understand mechanisms. First, it lowers the enzyme that destroys acetylcholine, which is this critical factor in your brain, this neurotransmitter. So signals are faster and clearer and more clean with the BrainBerry. Second, it raises BDNF. That's the growth factor that builds and protects neurons. So scientists call it fertilizer for your brain.
0: And what's the dose here? How do you take it?
1: Well, one of the BrainBerry melts, we just call it the Purity Focus 5D melts, is 65 milligrams. That's the exact clinical validated dose. You place it on your tongue, you let it dissolve. It's this delicious blueberry experience. And it's absolutely, I mean, it's kind of irresistible. People turn it into a ritual because it's fun to take, but it's the benefits that we love the most. Somebody today was taking BrainBerry and they told me it's like, I couldn't wait to take it. Like, people use it as a treat, yeah, but then they get the benefits. So wonderful.
0: And is it a stimulant? Will it disrupt people's sleep?
1: No, Jay, there are zero stimulants in here, and it actually complements coffee. So if you want to take it with coffee, you can. It doesn't disrupt any of that ritual. And they actually looked at this. Gamers slept fine. Professional athletes slept fine. So there's no disruption to sleep. And you know what? As great as coffee is, it is a very serious sleep disruptor if you take it too late in the day.
0: Yeah.
1: You know, it's like check for BrainBerry, you know, not necessarily a check for coffee if you want to take it later in the day.
0: Yeah, and this is a fun one. Why a melt, this magical melt instead of a capsule?
1: Jay, the melt just allows you to have this delicious, fast absorption, beautiful blueberry flavor, this clean, refreshing aftertaste. It's amazing as an experience, and it kind of creates this consistency so that you want to take it, and then the long-term benefits kick in. And so it's a great way to make it accessible and easy. Sometimes you don't have a, you know, bottle of water to take a capsule. The Focus 5D Melt is just like Focus on tap. That's one of the reasons it's so special.
0: Yeah. And you and I have both been using this product for several months since we brought it in from our European partner. The feedback has been great.
1: Jay, you know, it's funny, like within my own family, it's been a BrainBerry experience with the Focus 5D. I have a daughter that's in her teens. She goes to college. She takes the Focus 5D every day, but she doubles up. She'll take two sometimes before like a test. I mean, you know what it's like being a student. You know all the stresses. And then, like I said, my dad is 87. He's at Purity Products, and my mom, they're taking the Focus 5D because they love it. So in my own family, from basically, you know, for there's a 70-year span for how many people and generations are enjoying the benefits of the Focus 5D Melt because A, it really works. Yep. Two, it tastes great. And three, you know, when you want that focus boost and you don't want to start trying to get into more stimulants, it's wonderful to have another option.
0: Jan, the clock's almost got us here. Any final thoughts to take us out?
1: Look, I've spent 33 years in the nutraceutical industry, and I've seen ingredients come and go, trends rise and fall, and a lot of good marketing attached to what I would say are just very ordinary kind of generic products. So when I tell you that the Brainberry ingredient in our Focus 5D is genuinely different, I want you to hear that from the perspective of someone who has every reason to be skeptical. And here's what you're getting with the Focus 5D, a patented European-developed Aronia berry extract backed by clinical studies. It's powered by the Brainberry, and it tastes great. It's an ingredient that works on two levels simultaneously, immediately by supporting your brain's own neurotransmitter chemistry, so you're thinking faster and more clearly within an hour. Jason, that's huge. And then the long-term benefits, elevating the BDNF, the growth factor that protects your brain's architecture for years to come. So three different age groups studied, you know, young, middle-aged, and seniors, consistent across all of them, 43% improvement in concentration, 20% reduction in working memory errors, reaction time gains equivalent to reversing 4 years of age-related decline, all of that in a product with zero stimulants. So think no crash, no jitters, no disrupted sleep. It's all in what we call Focus 5D from Purity Products, this delicious berry melt, so unique, so delicious that people become absolutely obsessed with it. That part I kind of genuinely didn't even expect, but you know, here we are. We want people today to give the Focus 5D a chance. It's experiential. We know after 3 decades of building products that really work, that when we find something that's new, that's innovative, and that really checks off a box because it hasn't been done, we get very excited. Jay, that's why I'm excited to do the show. We want people to give us a call, try out this special Brainberry Focus 5D formula, put it to the test. We know you're going to see the difference and that you're going to become a big fan of Focus 5D.
0: Jan, the clock's got us. I need to give out that 800 number and tell people how they can get started. Thanks so much for joining me today.
1: My pleasure.
0: Okay, I'll check in with you later. Folks, you heard Jan give it the overview. 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
4: Here's the very latest from around the globe from the 55 KRC News Center. President Trump says the peace deal to end the war with Iran will be signed on Sunday. In a post on Truth Social today, he wrote, "The deal is scheduled to get signed tomorrow, and immediately after it is signed, the Strait of Hormuz is open to all." Trump's statement contradicts what Iran's foreign ministry said earlier today, which indicated the deal would not be signed on Sunday. The president's announcement comes despite the latest flare-up in the Strait of Hormuz, with U.S. Central Command confirming several Iranian drones had been shot down after they were launched at commercial ships. President Trump's name is no longer on the Kennedy Center. An official told a federal judge today that all references to Trump inside, outside, and on its website have been removed in compliance with the court's order. The New York Knicks are just one win away from their first NBA championship in more than five decades. The team tips off against the Spurs in Game 5 of the finals from San Antonio tonight. I'm Lisa Carton. 55 KRC,
5: Tri-State Weather. Temperatures this afternoon will climb to the mid-80s, so it will be on the hot side, but dew points stay relatively low, so it's not going to feel too humid out there. Starting late tonight, about 8-9 p.m., we'll start to see some small rain chances push through. Most of the rain, though, this weekend moves in tomorrow morning and then off and on through tomorrow afternoon. That's your 9 First Warning Forecast on 55 KRC. I'm meteorologist Cameron Harden.
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0: Hello and welcome to the show. We are Purity Products. This is Purity Products Radio. I'm Jason Kahn, and I'm here with Dr. Neil Levin. Neil, say hello.
8: Oh, it's great to be here with you today, Jay.
0: Great to have you, Neil. And we're in Plainview, New York at Purity Products headquarters, and we have an absolutely fantastic show for you today. We're going to be telling you about one of our hottest new breakthroughs. We call it Joint Gel. It's not a topical cream. It's an actual dietary supplement that we get from Europe. It comes from Germany. It's a special kind of collagen. They've got studies from Harvard, Tufts, studies from all over the world. You won't even believe what this stuff can do, because it actually does something that most people didn't even realize was possible. And that is regenerating and regrowing joint cartilage. We actually call it the four R's: regenerating, revitalizing, restoring, regrowing. This can actually retread your joints. It's like a retread on old tires. We're going to tell you how it works. We're going to tell you why it's different. We're going to explain the technology behind it. We're going to get into the studies. We're going to get into what exactly it can do for you and your comfort and your mobility and in just helping you live a more fuller, more vigorous and comfortable life. This is a supplement that I like to say there are thousands of joint supplements on the market, but there's only one Joint Gel, because this is the one that we've seen that has the science and the technology to do what we're telling you it can do, namely regrow joint cartilage. Neil, why don't I hand it over to you? Why is regrowing and regenerating joint cartilage such an epic story?
8: Well, you know, I mean, just listen to what you're saying, Jay. If we were having this conversation 4 or 5 years ago, you'd say, no. That's not possible. You can't regenerate cartilage. Well, maybe in a 20-year-old, but we're talking about folks, 50-plussers, 50s, 60s, can you actually get their cartilage cells to kind of reboot, to kind of reset and start generating cartilage faster? Right. Is that even possible? Well, the answer is yes. And these amazing bioactive collagen peptides that we use in our joint gel product do just that. They literally signal, they dock at a cell called the chondrocyte, which is our cartilage making cell. There's only one type of cell that can make cartilage. It's called a chondrocyte. They dock at the chondrocyte like a lock and key, and they signal to the chondrocyte to actually start producing more cartilage faster. It's like putting the factory on 24/7. You just go make more cartilage.
0: Yeah, there's nothing else really like this. It's funny, you know, Neil, we run a lot of ads, as you know, on Facebook. And so people write their comments, they give feedback, they ask questions. And the common theme with these questions is, my doctor said you can't regrow joint cartilage. I heard that you can't get back joint cartilage once it's gone. Everyone is skeptical, but we have before and after photos, Neil, and we're looking at them right now. I know we're on radio, so obviously the audience can't see it, but let me try to illustrate as best as I can what I'm looking at here. There are two sets of before and afters. Both are MRI photos. The first set...
8: You should introduce that this study, now I know what you're talking about, this study was done at Tufts University Medical Center in conjunction with Harvard University. So this is the creme de la creme that you're about to discuss here.
0: Yeah, this is an MRI photo that looks at joints after a period of time, several weeks, 6 months, and then at 48 weeks, so almost a year. Remember, regrowing joint cartilage, it is a slow process, unfortunately. It's sort of like growing hair.
8: Right.
0: If you were bald and you wanted to regrow your hair, if you could, you know, you can't do it in 2 weeks. It takes time. But these MRI before and afters are absolutely unbelievable, because what you can see is the thickening and sharpness in the cartilage itself, in the knee joint. They also did a study prior to the...
8: I want to just jump in here with this. So
0: sure.
8: In these studies, the red, right? Because we're looking at red and yellow and green.
0: The colors,
8: red,
0: yes.
8: In these knee joint MRIs indicates cartilage degradation. The cartilage is actually pitting, breaking down. And in the placebo group, you can plainly see the cartilage going from more green and yellow to actually more red, because this was over the span of nearly a year. And we know this is the normal process. Cartilage in older folks, these folks were in their 50s and 60s, degrades. But now let's go to the bioactive collagen peptide group. And you can see there's some yellow and red and green, but then at 24 weeks, oh, so much more green. And this is indicative of creating new healthy cartilage. At 48 weeks, you cannot see any red on the picture. You have green, fresh, glassy, cushiony cartilage. Trust me, the picture on the bottom right that's all green after 48 weeks with these bioactive collagen peptides, that's a much happier, healthier, more comfortable knee. That person can get in and out of a chair easier, play sports easier, play golf and tennis. That's a happy knee.
0: No, it really is unbelievable. And you mentioned older people, and you know, most of our customers, as you might guess, are 55 and older. But they've done studies on younger people too. They actually have two studies on athletes, like college age athletes. These are kids that just, you know, work hard, and the overuse issue causes inflammation and pain and discomfort. And they've given these bioactive collagen peptides, the main active ingredient in our joint gel product, to these kids. And the results are absolutely fantastic. In one study, 40% of them achieved full pain reduction in only, I think it was maybe 12 weeks.
8: And, Jay, is that the University of Freiburg study?
0: Yeah, exactly. And that was 160 subjects. That's a big study.
8: Yeah, Neil, yeah. And also, you know, after using the... these bioactive collagen peptides that are in our joint gel, they needed less ice packs after the workouts. These are like serious athletes, runners, swimmers. They needed less physical therapy. Yep. They didn't need that stuff because they were feeling so much better with these bioactive collagen peptides.
0: Right. And, you know, so we were talking about like full resolution in a good portion of the subjects in about 12 weeks, but people were seeing results in as little as 3 weeks with pain, stiffness, physical function. Again, these are people who are overusing their joints and they were experiencing, after taking this ingredient, less pain during activity when they were still working out through their pain. And that's important for an athlete. It's important for all of us. If we're in pain, we still need to do things. So this is a technology that is helping, in a sense, to put out the fire. Within a few weeks, you can start to see benefits in terms of comfort and mobility and so on. But over time, it's rebuilding the foundation. And I have to tell you, there are a lot of joint supplements out there on the market, thousands of them. But this can rebuild this foundation that I'm talking about because it can literally help regenerate, revitalize, restore, and regrow joint cartilage. This is something like a retread on old tires, and it's absolutely a tremendous breakthrough. You've probably never heard of a supplement being able to do anything like this before.
8: All right, so Jay, at this point, I'm telling a patient, right? This happens all the time. I'm telling a patient about this, and they're like, "Doc, how can you regenerate cartilage? I don't know anything about this. That there's no way to do it." And I explain to them, well, first of all, your doctor doesn't know about this. This is new, cutting edge. This is flipping the joint health arena on its head, on its 100%. Ear.
0: Oh, man, it really is.
8: Breakthrough. This is blowing the roof off joint health products. And this is the way it works. Our very special, very cutting edge bioactive collagen peptides, you're going to swallow them. This is a powder. It's a delicious cherry berry powder. But the point is, you're going to drink this. You're going to love it. And what happens is these bioactive collagen peptides are absorbed very rapidly. 99% of them will be absorbed in 24 hours. So it's getting in. It's getting absorbed. Now, get this. 90% of what's absorbed will be broken down into amino acids and dipeptides, and they happen to be the perfect kind of food for cartilage. So they'll be brought to your knee joint, your hip joint, your neck, your back, and they will feed the cartilage. They'll be utilized as ground substance to make new cartilage. But this is the magic right here. I'm about to tell you the magic of joint gel. 10% of these bioactive collagen peptides, which are the perfect molecular size and weight, approximately 3 kilodaltons, will get absorbed across your intestinal barrier, get taken directly to the cartilage, to the chondrocyte, which is our cartilage-making cell. It's the only cell that can make cartilage, and there it will dock on the cartilage, on this chondrocyte surface. It'll dock there, and like a lock and key, it'll turn a switch, and now the cartilage cell, this chondrocyte, will ramp up its DNA and RNA and start producing more cushiony, glassy joint cartilage. It's like...
0: Right.
8: You're on an ice skating rink, right? And people have been skating too long and the surface is all pitted. That's what your cartilage gets like as you get older. Then right. The Zamboni guy comes around, puts some fresh water and freezes it up, and you got this glassy, shiny ice skating rink. This is what it's doing inside your knee, inside your hip. Right. And it's turning this cartilage cell up and on, and you start making more cartilage like you did, say, 20 years ago, and you feel the difference. You may feel it in 3 or 4 weeks.
0: Well, you know, thanks for all the boring science, Neil. What people really need to know, this helps regrow and regenerate joint cartilage in a way that really nothing else out there can. This is for real. This is a clinically studied technology. There are multiple human studies. We've got the before and after MRIs. You can literally see the changes over time. This is very revolutionary. I can't even overstate just how revolutionary this is. There are thousands of joint supplements out there. We sell many of them. Most of these joint supplements are about comfort or about maintaining and sustaining existing joint cartilage. This is different. This is a retread on your tires. This helps reform and regrow the cartilage that you need so that you can have the functionality that you want. Best of all, we have an incredible special offer for you this weekend. You can get started and put this joint gel to the test for less than $10 a bottle. That is an unbelievable price. That is it. It's 10 bucks and you get to try it. You get the full 4 week supply. That's a full 1 month supply. 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I'm going to give out that number again a little bit later on in the show. But Neil, before we jump back into...
8: Jay, wait a second. Can I just stop you for a second? Because, you know, you asked me, what was it, a couple of days ago, could I... do a joint gel show with you? And I said, sure. And you didn't tell me any of this stuff. So like, that's an amazing deal. I didn't even know that. And I didn't know you were going to give away this Essential Immunity, which now that I'm thinking about it, makes so much sense because, you know, vitamin C is so critical for the immune system, but also for the creation of collagen. And collagen is what we're talking about here when we're talking about joint matrix and cartilage and skin cells and, yep, and all kinds of stuff. So, and so this is really the perfect free gift that you're throwing in.
0: Yeah, for 10 bucks, what a deal. And you're right. You know, Jan couldn't be here today to join us. He was supposed to be here, but we had talked about it before the show. Hey, let's give away a bonus gift like we almost always do when we do these shows. And the vitamin C and D combo, again, we call it our Essential Immunity. And most people probably take it for supporting their immune system. But you're right. Vitamin C is absolutely critical for collagen generation. And if you are low on vitamin C, that's not optimal when it comes to making cartilage. And the idea behind Joint Gel is to do just that, to make cartilage, to grow cartilage. And as we're about to get into, to maintain cartilage. So with that said, Neil, we need to talk about the second ingredient in Joint Gel called MSM. MSM has been on the market for many years. It's one of the more popular joint support ingredients out there. And the science on MSM in its own right is actually quite fabulous for a whole bunch of different areas, mostly joints, but increasingly skin and cosmetics. And we're going to get into that a little bit, a new study that they did on fighting wrinkles, which is pretty amazing. And they have shown MSM can support immunity by boosting your body's
8: glutathione.
0: Yeah, glutathione, exactly. And just so many cool things that this MSM can do. The reason we included MSM into joint gel was because it is very prolific at helping to maintain and sustain existing joint cartilage. So we were like, well, if we're going to use these bioactive collagen peptides, this technology we get from Germany to grow joint cartilage, something again that really nothing else out there can do, in a way that nothing else out there can do. We really want to make sure that our customers who use this keep and maintain that cartilage over time. So what better to add to it than MSM, right?
8: Right, right. And the science behind it is something called disulfide links. So what we make between these layers of cartilage is these disulfide bonds, which hold everything together. So you could grab your skin and you can pull it and it stretches, yet when you let go, it's going to snap back into position. That's the nature of these disulfide bonds that hold the cartilage, the collagen, I should say, just in the right position.
0: Right. Now, and Neil, that's a great point. And that leads me in perfectly to what I was hinting at before, skin health. You were talking about the skin or the cartilage snapping back. Well, that's exactly why MSM seems to be such a powerful cosmetic agent. And I'm not talking about a topical application here, not a beauty cream. This is a supplement you take that can actually help fight wrinkles from the inside out. So they did a study recently, Neil. I'm not even sure if you're aware of this. This was like just published. In 4 weeks of taking MSM, just 4 weeks, they saw noticeable results, including a 20%+ improvement in skin radiance and luminosity, 24% less wrinkles. That was in only a few weeks.
8: 4 weeks?
0: I think it was 4 weeks on that. Wow. 20% boost in skin elasticity, which is exactly what you just kind of talked about. 81% of the participants in this study said that their skin was more radiant and better hydrated, and 63% said they saw a boost in firmness and elasticity. This is doing some really cool things, and it's just an incredible side benefit that you get. I mean, you're going to buy this product, frankly, for the joints, for joint comfort, for regrowing joint cartilage, and your mobility and comfort and all that other stuff. But wow, what a cool side benefit that you can actually look a little bit better, not even a little bit, a lot better. And to add one more thing before I hand it back to you, Neil, because I'm doing a lot of talking, they actually look to see how is this working in terms of boosting the skin. And so what they did was pretty amazing. They did a gene study, and they wanted to see when people take MSM, what kind of influence does it have on genes related to regulating our skin barrier health, skin moisturization, and essentially the structural integrity of the skin, which is really what's involved in the aging process, at least from a cosmetic point of view. And what they noticed was this triggered all sorts of genes that relates to all that. So it's just unbelievable. You can see a tremendous difference. Neil, real quick before I hand it back to you, a second study, they looked at crow's feet. They looked at skin tone. They looked at texture and smoothness. And again, elasticity and firmness. Taking MSM improved all of these things. In this point, it was at week 8, and then even better, week 16. So over time, you're going to see cosmetic improvements that you'll notice in the mirror. You will see this in the mirror on top of all the wonderful things that it's going to do for your joint health, as we've been talking about.
8: So Jay, let me ask you a question. Are you a little excited about MSM?
0: You know,
8: so as excited as you are about MSM for skin health, because you obviously are, like as a chiropractor, I'm that excited about MSM for joint health. I've been recommending MSM to my patients for decades. MSM reduces pain of athletes that have been exercising very hard.
0: Yes.
8: MSM allows us to get back to our sports more quickly. It does all of these things, and it's the perfect adjunct to our bioactive collagen peptides in this joint gel product. So really, our listeners are going to get this from so many directions. The MSM is going to boost the ability for these bioactive collagen peptides to function at a high level because it's going to create a healthy inflammation response. The bioactive collagen peptides are going to create more cartilage in the joints. Our listeners are going to be so much more comfortable. And now you're adding the vitamin C and vitamin D. So really, our listeners are going to notice a big difference here.
0: Joint gel is going to do some things for your joints and for your skin, as we've been talking about, but especially for your joints that really no other supplement can do. The first dietary supplement that I've seen that can do this, you've got the before and after MRI photos. These are studies that have been done at Penn State, Harvard, Tufts, University of Freiburg, which is in Germany. That's how big of a breakthrough this is. And really, I don't know any other company that is offering this currently. I think we jumped the competition and we've got this, and we've got a great product here, Joint Gel with MSM and all of the benefits of MSM. In a few minutes, I'm going to give out that 800 number and tell you how to get started for less than $10. And again, Dr. Levin was talking about our vitamin C as the bonus gift. We call it our essential immunity, our patent pending C. An incredible free gift. You get that and free shipping. So don't go anywhere. I'm going to give out that number in just a few minutes here. Neil, we are shooting along so fast here. We've got so much information out there already. But with only a few minutes to spare here, why don't I hand it back to you for people just tuning in? What is Joint Gel and why is it such a dramatic breakthrough?
8: Right, right. We're talking about our very special cutting edge bioactive collagen peptides. This is a powder. You're going to get it. You're going to drink it down. And once you ingest this, it's delicious. It's going to go into your circulation. It's going to get brought to your cartilage. And 10% of these very special bioactive collagen peptides that are just the exact right molecular size and weight are going to knock on the door of your cartilage-making cell called the chondrocyte. So this is almost like waking up Rip Van Winkle. As we get older, our chondrocytes don't work as well. When we were 20, we made cartilage and broke down cartilage at the same rate. We had beautiful cartilage. When we're 50s, 60s, 70s, we're breaking down cartilage much faster than we're remaking it. These bioactive collagen peptides, this joint gel, this is your ticket to getting those knees and hips and joints in your body to create more glassy, smooth, cushiony cartilage, and it works. Yep. The bottom line is we're at a new frontier now. The old type of supplement where we just support a healthy inflammation response, well, that's nice. It's not going to regenerate cartilage. I'm 57. 10 years from now, when I'm 67, I don't want to have less cartilage. I want the same amount. Hey, I'd like a little more, please. That's what makes your knees feel comfortable. Yeah. I'm taking this joint gel every day. I have no intention of stopping because I like to play my golf. I like my tennis. I like hitting the gym. I like to run around and play with my kids. And this joint gel is my ticket. It's almost a little bit like a time warp, if you will. It's like turning the clock back a little bit. Your doctor doesn't know about it. It's here. It's going to regenerate cartilage. Your knee, your hip, your body, your joints are going to feel better.
0: All right. Good job, Neil. This was a lot of fun to talk about. I know this is one of your favorite products. It's one of my favorite products. And I need to tell people how they can get started for less than $10 and get a retread and deal with that wear and tear once and for all with a solution that's been shown to help do what I call the four R's: regenerate, revitalize, restore, and regrow that joint cartilage. If you want to do that, I don't know what other options there are out there. You can go to any vitamin store in America and scour the shelves in the joint health department. You're not going to find anything like this. This is different. This is special. You will see real dividends in your comfort, your mobility, and you will be far better off for it. And you can age a little bit more gracefully. Now, again, this also has MSM in it. We talked about MSM for joint health, for skin health. Folks, this is $10 today with free shipping. Like I said, within 4 weeks, you can notice a difference in your wrinkles. This is a 4-week supply. So for $10, even if you're just in this for the cosmetic benefits, or if you're curious, pick up the phone and call us and put this to the test. We want you to make joint gel a part of your life, and we're going to hope that you do this by giving you the best offer possible, a starter bottle for less than $10 with free shipping. 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
4: A U.S.-Iran deal appears to be nearing completion, but Iran says it won't be signed this weekend. According to Reuters, Tehran dismissed a suggestion by a Pakistani mediator that it would be signed within the next 24 hours. Instead, the report indicated Iran could sign the framework for a peace deal in the coming days. More from Richard Engel.
10: Iran says it has yet to finally approve even the first phase of an agreement. The foreign ministry spokesman telling Iranian TV, "I can tell you that the text is mostly finalized," blaming the Trump administration for adding turbulence to the process by changing its positions.
4: As negotiations continue, tensions remain high in the Strait of Hormuz. U.S. Central Command said American forces shot down several Iranian drones that had targeted commercial ships in the narrow waterway. President Trump's name is no longer on the Kennedy Center. An official at the center told a federal judge today that all references to Trump inside, outside, and on its website have been removed in compliance with the court's order. The change comes after an appeals court denied the Kennedy Center's request for a pause Friday night. Consumer sentiment rose more than expected in early June. The University of Michigan's initial reading for the month improved 9% from May's record low as gas prices and inflation eased slightly. The survey's chief economist noted widespread improvement in sentiment across all age and income groups. The inflation outlook for the year ahead edged lower but remained well above the February reading before the start of the Iran war. The New York Knicks are one win away from their first NBA championship in more than five decades. The team tips off against the Spurs in Game 5 of the finals from San Antonio tonight. New York holds a 3-1 series lead after staging an historic comeback victory over the Spurs at Madison Square Garden on Wednesday. The Spurs will try to avoid elimination to force a Game 6 back at Madison Square Garden next week. I'm Lisa Carton.
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5: 55 KRC, tri-state weather. Temperatures this afternoon will climb to the mid-80s, so it will be on the hot side, but dew points stay relatively low, so it's not going to feel too humid out there. Starting late tonight, about 8, 9 p.m., we'll start to see some small rain chances push through. Most of the rain, though, this weekend moves in tomorrow morning and then off and on through tomorrow afternoon. That's your 9 First Warning Forecast on 55 KRC. I'm meteorologist Cameron Harden.
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0: 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The Weekend Dive.
1: I hope my testimony is helpful to the work, important work of the committee to find justice for the victims.
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3: Welcome into the Weekend Dive. I'm Rory O'Neill. Iran and inflation are just two topics the Trump administration continues to battle. Let's bring in the host of the White House Briefing Room podcast, our correspondent, John Decker. Now, John, you asked the question of the week, and President Trump gave an answer that Democrats are going to run for the next 6 months. You asked President Trump about inflation.
4: I did ask the president a very basic question. The latest numbers for the Consumer Price Index came out Wednesday morning, and I wanted to get the president's reaction to that number, which was above 4% for the first time in 3 years. And the president gave me a very surprising answer. His answer began by stating, "I love the inflation." And that is the part that you're referencing, in which Democrats are certainly going to run with and broadcast commercials with over the course of the next few months leading up to the midterms.
3: But of course, his point being that he likes the inflation number because he's confident that when there's a deal with Iran, the oil prices come falling down and then the inflation number will fall rapidly and he'll get to take credit for it, right? That's his idea.
4: That's his idea. He explained that in an interview that he did later with the New York Post, but the damage was done. I think that was an effort at damage control. But all throughout the day on Wednesday, you saw every cable channel replaying that clip over and over again of the president saying, "I love the inflation."
3: But in that same answer, the president said the U.S. is actually taking Iranian oil because he believes that stabilizing the oil markets will quickly bring down the price of oil and lower inflation.
4: Well, that's exactly right. You know, and the president's correct in that. That is the reason for the inflation. The difficulty of getting energy supply to market because of the closure of the Strait of Hormuz. The president recognizes that. What he was pointing out is that the U.S. military has helped essentially escort oil tankers through the Strait of Hormuz over the course of the past few weeks, which allowed millions of barrels, according to the president, of oil to get to market. So that is something which I think the president hoped would calm markets, but financial markets initially yesterday did not respond favorably. Another down day on Wall Street.
3: Now, is this question comes out of my ignorance, but that almost sounds like looting Iran.
4: It sounds like it, but the president often makes certain claims that often prove to be not accurate. This could be one of those claims. And of course, Iran still controls their country. They may have something to say about control of this very valuable.

0: from the president. And I think the difficulty in coming to a deal isn't on the U.S.'s part. It's on Iran's part. The president has said that Iran appears to be stringing the U.S. along. I asked the vice president about that very idea a few weeks ago in the Oval Office. And the president, I think, has come around to believing that's exactly what Iran is doing and has been doing as it relates to negotiations. You know, Rory, the last time there was a face-to-face meeting involving U.S. and Iranian officials, it was 2 months ago. It was on April the 11th. And since that time, there have been no face-to-face meetings involving any U.S. officials.
1: But it felt like the U.S. had been reluctant to restart the military strikes. And the president, by Thursday, was saying, you know, we're taking Karg Island.
0: Well, that's right, Rory. That's a very important strategic area for Iran. It's also important as far as its oil industry is concerned. And the president clearly tipping his hand in terms of what the U.S. may decide to do as it relates to Iran and going after various strategic assets going into the future.
1: Continuing our conversation with John Decker, the host of the White House Briefing Room podcast and our correspondent in Washington. John, there were a couple of domestic successes this week for the Trump administration. They did have that signing ceremony in the Oval Office with a $70 billion deal to fund both the Department of Homeland Security and Immigration and Customs Enforcement.
0: Well, that's right. This is something that the president has been calling on Congress to do. They just missed the deadline the president had set. He wanted to sign this legislation by June 1. So it was a little less than 2 weeks after that set deadline. But the Senate, through the reconciliation process, passed this legislation earlier in the week. And then they sent that bill over to the House of Representatives, which passed it 214 to 212, got it to the president's desk for his signature. And what it does, it provides $70 billion in funding for ICE and Border Patrol, not just for this year, not just for next year, but for the remainder of the president's time in office.
1: And President Trump insisting he heard a lot more cheers than jeers when he went up to Madison Square Garden to see the Knicks lose that game earlier this week. Still a polarizing figure, but making history as the first sitting president to go to an NBA final.
0: Well, that's right. Unfortunately, the Knicks lost that game, but they came back with a remarkable come-from-behind victory in their next game, game number four. And the president is someone who describes himself as a lifelong Knicks fan. The president, once again, making history, becoming the first sitting president to attend an NBA Finals game. And as you know, it was not easy getting into Madison Square Garden if you had a ticket that evening because of all the extra TSA-like security.
1: But you're going to be getting in for fight night, June 14th, Flag Day, President Trump's birthday, and the big fight on the White House lawn.
0: Well, that's right. I've been invited by the White House to be a part of the press pool on Sunday night, so I'll be there. I got a tour earlier in the week of the Octagon, what the arena looks like, which can hold 4,000 people. And I toured the arena. There's not a bad seat if you are lucky enough to have a seat for this UFC match. And my seat will be prime spot. I look forward to it. I'll bring my binoculars if I want to get close to the gory action, Rory. But I'll also bring my binoculars because I can then see President Trump's reaction to all of the activity and festivities that will be going on.
1: Yeah, and the ring girls too, I'm sure. All right. He's the host of the White House Briefing Room podcast, our correspondent, John Decker. John, thanks for your time.
0: Thanks so much, Rory. Really appreciate it. Have a great day.
1: The Americas play host to the beautiful game as the World Cup gets underway. But next, a Texas team convicted of killing a track and field competitor as the weekend dive continues. I'm Rory O'Neill.
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1: These Gitmo detainees should have been executed, in my mind, personally, a long time ago.
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3: Welcome back to the Weekend Dive. I'm Rory O'Neill. This week, a verdict was reached in the trial of Carmelo Anthony, a Texas teen accused of stabbing a competitor at a track meet. News Nation's Rich McHugh has been following the story that's gained national attention. And Rich, why don't you set up a bit what happened here?
4: Last year, at a track meet in Frisco, Texas, Austin Metcalf was there with his brother and other people from, I believe it was Memorial High School, sitting under a tent because it was raining. And Carmelo Anthony from a rival school is in their tent. It's unclear why he's in their tent, and he's sitting there with his backpack on his knees. According to the eyewitnesses, there were requests for Carmelo to leave, and he didn't leave. It escalated, and something to the effect of Carmelo said, "Touch me, and you're going to regret it." And he had his hand in his backpack, and everybody seems to doubt that there was anything in the backpack, but Austin Metcalf pushed him or shoved him. And at that moment, Carmelo pulled out a knife and stabbed Austin Metcalf, happened to be right in the heart. Austin Metcalf, you know, dropped down. He was clearly in shock, and everybody was, you know, it was pandemonium. Carmelo Anthony ran out into the middle of the stadium. An officer caught up with Carmelo and, you know, was asking about it, something to the effect of, you know, suspect or allegedly. And he said, you know, no, I did this. Like, so he instantly said, I did this. I stabbed this person.
3: So then it must all come down to what happened in that instant, right? Was this some kind of premeditated murder? Was it self-defense?
4: The whole case came down to, was it self-defense? You know, was this a sneak attack? The prosecution says it was a sneak attack on Austin Metcalf, and the defense said it was self-defense. Ultimately, these guys were bullying him. Much of the eyewitness testimony in the case, there's only about 20-something witnesses called. It's a very short trial, speedy trial. There are teammates, friends inside the tent. They all pretty much said the same thing. You know, and some of these, because race is a factor here, it's worth pointing out that some of the people that were eyewitnesses were African American and said the same things, that they believe that Carmelo Anthony was the aggressor, not the other way around. Again, their words, not mine. So this has gotten a lot of attention over the past year. I had a chance to view a videotape. I was one of the few journalists to be able to view a videotape of the actual incident. Was taken from the press box in the stadium, and the video was trained on the bleachers across the way. Now, full disclosure, the video that I saw was not very good. You know, it's just a wide angle lens that's from far away, and so you can see people go into the tent, but you can't really make anything out. But you can see the pandemonium happen, and everybody start to figure like what was going on. That comes into question. This video comes into play because Carmelo Anthony has since already filed an appeal, but family representatives of Anthony have said there was a better version of that video that was not introduced in court and that should have been introduced by the defense. They feel the defense failed them.
3: And then the race factor, the victim, a white teenager, the suspect, a black teenager, and the jury has no African Americans on it.
4: There were no black people on the jury, and they feel that was not a fair representation. The district attorney said, you know, justice has been served here. And he thanked the jurors. He thanked the prosecution, the witnesses. He thanked the Metcalf family. The Metcalf family had been under gag order for a long time. But this was the first time he could actually speak. And man, the impact statements they read in court were powerful. They spoke directly to Carmelo Anthony, said, look at me in the eye. He reportedly would not look up. He was only looking down. Jeff Metcalf said, a part of me died that day. I am not the same person that I used to be. We lost our son. Our house is quiet. We were robbed. You know, it was a torrent of emotion that came out.
3: The jury reached a guilty verdict, and the judge immediately takes the case into sentencing. And that's when we heard from Carmelo Anthony's mother.
4: She begged the jury for mercy and that her son was sorry. And the jury handed down 35 years guilty first degree murder. And so outside the courtroom in Collin County, Texas, it was, you know, a bit of a zoo, I'd say. People were screaming and upset with this verdict and the sentence. And it was, you know, divided along racial lines.
3: News Nation's Rich McHugh reporting the family of Carmelo Anthony is already working on an appeal. The U.S., Canada, in fact, the world, fell in love with the crew of the Artemis II mission that went on that brave journey in their small capsule out past the moon, farther away from Earth than any humans had been before, only to safely return to Earth a few days later. Well, now meet the crew of Artemis III. Hoping to launch late next year, this crew will go on a mission in low Earth orbit to practice how to rendezvous and dock with other future lunar landers. The commander of the mission, NASA astronaut Randy Bresnik, a veteran. Also on this flight, the pilot from the European Space Agency, Luca Parmitano, another NASA vet, as is Frank Rubio, who's also a medical doctor who will be on this flight. The rookie is NASA astronaut Andre Douglas. He was the backup who would have been called in to help out with the Artemis II crew had something happened before their mission launched. NASA Administrator Jared Isaacman.
5: This seems like the beginning of the future that we imagined as children. This seems like the very beginning of Earth's first Starfleet to me. Will we use Artemis III to get into the rhythm of multi-launch campaigns, test the interoperability across several systems while close to home, learn and improve, and inform the changes necessary when the torch will be passed once again?
3: Artemis III rookie Andre Douglas.
6: So, Mom, thank you so much for believing in me. For believing in me. This whole time, all these years, you prayed for me, you thought about me, and I always appreciate that. And Dad, that work ethic that you showed, that work ethic, I was trying to emulate you. You. Thank you so much. Oh, by the way, happy early Father's Day.
3: He's flown before, but the announcement still was overwhelming for Italian astronaut Luca Parmitano.
7: The rocket, figuratively and literally, is NASA. I'm grateful that NASA has allowed me to be part of this incredible group of people, of this crew, and for letting me fly. But we wouldn't be going anywhere without fuel. And the fuel that lets everything move is right here. Maya, Sarah, Marta, my extended family here in the crowd. You are the energy that feeds my soul. And your love is the spark that ignites every passion. Thank you. Grazie.
3: Commander Randy Bresnik.
8: We are certainly humbled as a crew to be able to be your crew that executes this Artemis III mission in space. Being that unifying link between the phenomenal Artemis II mission we just had 2 months ago and the Artemis IV mission that will follow ours, where we will again be the first to land humans on another celestial body, that celestial body being our neighbor in the sky at night, the moon.
3: Three of the Artemis II crew members came on stage to congratulate their successors and quite literally handed them a baton.
9: And you guys know, because you work in the office, we've been carrying these batons around for way too long. And so with that, the Artemis II crew, comrade, hands you the baton. You got the controls.
3: Artemis III is set to launch late in 2027, setting up lunar landings in 2028. Measuring the excitement for the World Cup as the weekend dive continues.
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19: President Trump says the peace deal to end the war with Iran will be signed on Sunday. In a post on Truth Social today, he wrote the deal is scheduled to get signed tomorrow, and immediately after it is signed, the Strait of Hormuz is open to all. Trump's statement contradicts from Iran's foreign minister earlier Saturday, which indicated the deal would not be signed on Sunday. Today's announcement comes despite the latest flare-up in the Strait of Hormuz, with U.S. Central Command confirming several Iranian drones had been shot down after they were launched at commercial ships. Sunday's UFC event at the White House will take place as scheduled after a federal judge rejected an effort to block it from happening. Here's Kelly O'Donnell.
20: The White House grounds transformed for an unprecedented event. The UFC built a $60 million spectacle on the South Lawn.
19: The plaintiffs argued the privately run event could not legally be held on the White House grounds. I'm Lisa Carton.
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1: Temperatures this afternoon will climb to the mid-80s, so it will be on the hot side, but dew points stay relatively low, so it's not going to feel too humid out there. Starting late tonight, about 8-9 p.m., we'll start to see some small rain chances push through. Most of the rain, though, this weekend moves in tomorrow morning and then off and on through tomorrow afternoon. That's your 9 First Warning Forecast on 55 KRC. I'm meteorologist Cameron Harden.
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4: Welcome back to The Weekend Dive. I'm Rory O'Neill. Does the World Cup runneth over? Will Martin is a senior editor at Business Insider. And Will, look, I'm a Gen Xer. I played soccer as a kid so many decades ago. But is this the time? Is this World Cup finally going to make America catch soccer fever?
5: Well, I think it's a very good question. You know, this is the second time the U.S. has hosted the World Cup, last time in 1994 and now 2026. And, you know, I think there is a lot of evidence to suggest that the popularity of football or soccer, as you guys call it, has boomed in the U.S. in the last few years. And I think this tournament, there seems to be an awful lot of hype around it. But I think the build-up has also been, you know, sort of taken up with a lot of discussion about things that maybe have slightly distracted from the actual games, whether that's the cost of tickets, the availability of tickets, difficulties with transport, getting to stadiums, getting back from stadiums, and also, you know, a few issues around people being granted access, whether that's players who've been, you know, searched when they arrived, or there's been a referee who's not been allowed to get into the country because he couldn't get a visa. So, you know, I think with the tournament starting this week, hopefully the football will become the main talking point, but, you know, you never know.
4: Yeah, NBA finals first, and then I think maybe we can move on to football.
5: Of course.
4: NHL, too, I should add. But you're there in London. Do you get the vibe that America is rolling out the red carpet, welcoming the world?
5: One of the big things that will, you know, allow this World Cup to be a success is the fact that we are seeing games in, I think it's 16 different cities across the US, Canada, and Mexico. You know, I don't think in Mexico there's much of a problem with the popularity of football, but in the States, what's really interesting to see is that the games are going to be held from anywhere from, you know, New York and Miami to Seattle to Kansas City to Dallas. And, you know, it's going to be really fully across the country. And now with the new format of the World Cup, it's changed from previously being 32 teams to now being 48 teams. That's created an even more global experience. And, you know, there've been some great stories I've seen in the last few days about, you know, teams from Algeria, Jordan, Iraq, wherever it is, sort of descending on their home bases in cities around the US and creating this real buzz about the fact that, you know, there's this soccer team from a country that probably no one in the town has really been to before, other than, you know, maybe sort of expats and immigrants from those countries. And, you know, I think that's going to be really, really fun to see. And I think another element is the sort of flip side of, you know, fans from Europe and South America coming to America and experiencing the States. I would thoroughly sort of recommend people go and look. There's a German fan whose name I can't immediately remember, who is traveling by car, doing a sort of classic American road trip around the US, and is sort of documenting all the exciting things he's experiencing for the first time. He was blown away by his first experience going to a Waffle House, which is not a restaurant I've experienced myself. But yeah, it's really great to see sort of, you know, people coming over and tourists getting that sort of real American experience. And I think that's going to be really, really great to see over the next few weeks.
4: We're talking with Will Martin, a senior editor at Business Insider, about the ongoing World Cup competition. And Will, you mentioned that FIFA was trying to expand in the American market. And are they just really chasing dollars? I mean, the last World Cup was in Qatar. Now that here they are getting the American media markets. FIFA's about to make a fortune on this tournament.
5: Yeah, absolutely. And I think I don't know the exact figure off the top of my head, but I believe it's FIFA is expecting to make around $13 billion from this tournament. And yeah, that's a huge amount of money. This is something we've been covering a lot of Business Insider, is the fact that this is likely to be the most expensive World Cup ever. Just for some sort of, you know, for some brief statistics on this, we've looked a lot at ticket pricing. We did a sort of thought experiment where we looked at an Argentina fan. Argentina obviously won the last World Cup in Qatar. if you were an Argentina fan and you wanted to follow the team the whole way through the tournament, if they were to hypothetically win again, you'd be looking at a minimum of about $31,000-$32,000 to follow the tournament, which, you know, I mean, is obviously an incredible amount of money for any fan, particularly any sort of normal person. I think one thing that has been very interesting is that Gianni Infantino, the FIFA president, has talked a lot in the run-up to the tournament about, you know, has slightly sort of dismissed the concerns about costs and the pricing and used the fact that the World Cup is basically the only way that FIFA makes any money. And it only happens once every 4 years. So that's kind of their justification for it. And, you know, whether you agree or not with that is up to you. I won't comment on my end on that, but, I think I think the costs are going to be really interesting to see, particularly just as we exist in this world now where it feels like sporting events and concerts and that kind of thing are all getting way, way more expensive all the time. And that's definitely a trend we're seeing within the World Cup.
4: Will Martin, the senior editor at Business Insider, with a look at the big, beautiful game and how it's going to be played out in the Americas. Hey, Will, thanks for your time.
5: Pleasure. Thank you for having me.
4: The mRNA technology that many Americans became familiar with during the COVID-19 pandemic and the vaccines that came from it could now be used to help prevent some of the deadliest cancers from returning. News Nation's Anna Koyman picks up that story.
6: Here's the number that has oncologists really paying attention. Half. New data presented this month found a personalized mRNA treatment developed by Moderna and Merck cut the risk of melanoma returning or spreading by about half over 5 years. Now, that's a big deal because melanoma is the deadliest form of skin cancer, and patients with advanced disease often face a high risk of recurrence. Researchers say nearly 70% of patients who received the personalized vaccine plus immunotherapy remained cancer-free 5 years later, compared to about half of those who received standard treatment alone.
7: So we have kind of first signals that mRNA vaccines can be used in cancer care. But we've only seen a signal so far in melanoma. We have a long way to go to see if this therapy can be used in other cancer types and to really see if there's a survival benefit that would be meaningful to patients.
6: While the strongest results so far are in melanoma, researchers are also testing similar mRNA approaches in pancreatic cancer and glioblastoma, an aggressive form of brain cancer, with some early results showing promise. Doctors stress these treatments are still in clinical trials and larger studies are needed to confirm the benefits. Another challenge is that these are highly personalized therapies. Scientists actually have to analyze each patient's tumor, identify its unique mutations, and then create a custom mRNA treatment designed specifically for that person, that individual. So while these mRNA results are incredibly encouraging, experts do caution that it's still very early days and these early findings still need much larger clinical trials before they're widespreadly used for cancer care. For News Nation, I'm Anna Koyman.
4: The new movie that looks at the importance of the weather forecast on D-Day. We'll talk to the director of Pressure next as The Weekend Dive continues. I'm Rory O'Neill.
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3: Welcome back to The Weekend Dive. I'm Rory O'Neill. Anthony Maris is the director of the new movie Pressure, starring Andrew Scott and Brendan Fraser. And Anthony, this is a D-Day related story. It's the story of Dr. James Stagg. And yet this movie comes from a play first staged more than a decade ago. Why don't you set it up for us?
4: Dr. Stagg was the son of a plumber who rose up to become the chief meteorologist of the Allied forces. Winston Churchill himself basically demanded that the Allies have a Brit in charge of forecasting the weather for D-Day or in charge of the unit that looked at the forecasting. And the Americans had a guy called Irving Crick who had very, very different ideas, but was himself a very accomplished meteorologist. So in this film, as bizarre as it seems, we've got the clash of the two warring meteorologists. One says the weather is going to be great. One says the weather is going to be horrific. And this is all meant to be falling on the day where the largest amphibious, assault in history is to take place. And that's the sort of kernel of the idea for the film.
3: And it's all a bit contradictory, right? I mean, Hollywood always wants that younger audience to show up, but it seems there's still this endless appetite for World War II stories, even as the survivors of that conflict dwindle.
4: You know, I think when people come away from this film, yes, they've seen a World War II film. They've seen a film that's set during World War II. But at its heart, it's also just a film about making the tough decisions. And I think it's truly a universal story. Like, a lot of people say that about their films, but anyone who, you know, is facing a really difficult dilemma in their lives and don't know whether to, you know, figuratively turn left or right, I think we'll find something in this, because these characters are going through these horrifically impossible choices. It's just that in this case, kind of the stake of the free world and the lives of hundreds of thousands, if not millions of people were at stake. So, yeah.
3: Oh, is that all? But
4: yeah, it's just that.
3: I imagine the elevator pitch, as it were, was pretty tough. I'm like, it's a story about two warring weathermen.
4: Well, look, you know what? It wasn't a problem for us, because the theatre play had done really well in Britain's West End. It even played for the Queen and all of the leaders of all the Allied nations. So from France and Canada and, America and Australia and Greece and all these different countries, they all came together on the 75th anniversary of D-Day for a commemoration event. And they played some excerpts of this play. And wherever they played it, people were really wrapped in it, in the story. However, when we're making a film about it, it brings on a new life. So now, yeah, we're trying to bring this film out to the world.
3: And of course, it challenges what we think we all know, or what we learned in high school history. But even Brendan Fraser, who plays General Eisenhower in here, he even had to go do some homework. I imagine it was a pretty big lift for you, too.
4: Oh, I think all of us. Look, I knew the broad contours of D-Day. I did consider myself a bit of a World War II history buff to an extent, but I knew nothing of the sort of grueling, just impossible decision-making that was going on in the war room before one shot was fired. And I found that fascinating, found it just utterly fascinating that, so much pain and stress and kind of, just sleepless, torturous nights would come from trying to second-guess nature. Like with Eisenhower, he was smoking 4 to 6 packets of cigarettes a day, drinking 20 cups of coffee or more a day. He had an ulcer the size of, two quarters on his back. Mm. Like, he was just breaking down trying to figure out what to do. And he had these, these two camps who were just at odds, and seeing these different forces clash up against one another. These really brilliant minds, not just the meteorologists, but the generals and the officers. And you had the smartest mind that the Allied effort could throw at this problem. And to watch them just clash against one another over the 3-day period do we go or don't we go? There's an inherent kind of drama in that that, yeah, we wanted to explore.
3: And then you have to draw us in because we know how the story ends, right? So you have to really show us why this is so compelling.
4: Well, that's the hard part. And it's funny because many people who've seen it have commented, I kind of forgot what happened on D-Day about halfway through the film because I was so invested with these characters. And I think it's a testament to the performances of our amazing cast that they're able to sort of have the audience suspend their knowledge and just disbelief of what they do and don't know about World War II and just get taken, for a ride, what it feels like to be in that command room and to have the responsibility of all these boys, like basically these young boys' lives in their hands. A vast majority of the soldiers who went across in D-Day in those early waves were young draftees. They'd never seen combat before.
3: And you use the story of Exercise Tiger to show us there are no guarantees.
4: Absolutely. And I had no idea about Exercise Tiger. It was a very controversial military secret that, people were faced with court-martial if they even spoke about it for 50 years after the event happened, because it was the largest case of allied death from friendly fire. I think in all of World War II, when I read about this, so Exercise Tiger, for the audience that don't know, was a training exercise that the Allies had done, a dress rehearsal for D-Day, and it went spectacularly wrong. And this is not giving anything away. You see, this right. is a very there are a few little mistakes. And as a result of those mistakes, many, many hundreds of Allied soldiers died. And it just left Eisenhower and the entire leadership in a massive funk, to put it lightly, because they thought if we can't even land our men, on a beach that we control in a training exercise without massive carnage, how the hell are we going to make D-Day work? And that was what was hanging over them the whole time. And against all odds, I don't think I'm giving anything away to say that D-Day did happen and it did work.
3: Right.
4: And this is the story of how that occurred.
3: And are we comparing now the D-Day coordination to your coordination with trying to manage a Hollywood film shoot with a couple of A-listers, like Andrew Scott and Brendan Fraser?
4: Far be it from me to try and compare myself or anyone on our film to the heroes of World War II, but we had our own little pocket of art imitating life on the film, and we got a tiny little taste of how difficult it was when we tried to film our own D-Day scenes 80 plus years later. We couldn't even predict the weather. We had three teams of meteorologists. We had all the satellites, all the weather apps, and it was a bloody disaster. And and then on the last minute, it turned and the weather went our way. But, I can't imagine how hard it was for them to try and second-guess nature itself all those years ago. And yeah. they did it well.
3: Anthony Maris is the director of Pressure, starring Andrew Scott and Brendan Fraser, in theaters now. Anthony, thanks so much for your time.
4: Really appreciate it. Thank you so much.
3: A follow-up to the launch of SpaceX and its IPO. Next time on The Weekend Dive, I'm Rory O'Neill.
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11: President Trump says the deal with Iran will be signed on Sunday. In a post on Truth Social today, he wrote, "The deal is scheduled to get signed tomorrow, and immediately after it is signed, the Strait of Hormuz is open to all." Trump's statement contradicts what Iran's foreign minister said early Saturday, which indicated the deal would not be signed on Sunday. The president's announcement comes despite the latest flare-up in the Strait of Hormuz, with U.S. Central Command confirming several Iranian drones had been shot down after they were launched at commercial ships. The man accused of killing a Minnesota state lawmaker and her husband will spend the rest of his life in prison. Vance Belter was sentenced immediately after pleading guilty to federal charges this week in the shooting deaths of Minnesota Representative Melissa Hortman and her husband Mark. Minnesota U.S. Attorney Daniel Rosen said the shootings were among the worst political violence crimes that we have seen.
12: The United States achieved the admissions and the agreement necessary for the perpetrator of those crimes to spend the rest of his life in prison without possibility of release.
11: State Senator John Hoffman, his wife Yvette, and their daughter Hope were also injured in a separate shooting. The judge accepted the recommendation from the government of two consecutive life sentences plus 40 years. Cleveland Cavaliers shooting guard James Harden has been arrested on a weapons charge in Texas. Court records show Harden was charged with misdemeanor unlawful carrying of weapons after a traffic stop in Houston early Saturday. A charging document states that Harden was taken into custody at 3:40 a.m. after an officer observed a handgun in plain view inside his vehicle. Harden was released from custody following his arrest. Harden joined the Cleveland Cavaliers earlier this year after stints with the Los Angeles Clippers, Philadelphia 76ers, the Brooklyn Nets, and the Houston Rockets. The Cleveland Cavaliers said they're aware of his arrests and are assessing the information. I'm Lisa Carton.
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15: Hello again and welcome to Healthline. Thank you for tuning in. We're brought to you by Purity Products. We've got a fascinating show lined up for you today, but first, a quick few questions. Number one, is there a pill you can take that can actually help make you stronger? Number two, let's say you could get stronger. Would the extra strength make your life better? Thirdly, think about this. Are you weaker today than you were, say, 20 years ago? Well, listen, if you answered yes to any of these questions, then stay tuned. Dr. Neil Levin is joining us today to discuss a miraculous compound with hundreds of clinical studies that just may unlock the key to helping you get stronger and healthier at any age. Now, Dr. Neil Levin is a chiropractor, a nutritionist, spokesperson, and a longtime advisor for Purity Products. Dr. Levin, welcome back to the show.
16: Oh, it's great to be here with you today. And we have a very exciting topic to cover today. Today, we're talking about strength and power and how to get it back, even if you're in your 50s, 60s, 70s, 80s. So if you want to feel better, if you want to feel stronger, This is some very important information we're going to cover today.
15: Yeah, this is an exciting topic. Talk to me about this important message today. What molecule are we talking about and how it's impacting the lives of people who follow the science?
16: Right. Well, we're talking about a new supplement. It's called Everstrong, and it features an exciting molecule called creatine. Now, a lot of our listeners may have heard of creatine. I know you've used creatine.
15: Right.
16: But for those that don't know about creatine, it's mainly used in the Olympic circles, professional athletes, bodybuilders, college, high school athletes, because it does something extraordinary. And what I'm about to tell you is proven by hundreds and hundreds of human studies. So here's what creatine does for us. It helps us to get stronger, more powerful. It helps put muscle mass on the body, and it helps protect us from losing muscle tissue as we get older. We know that's a big part of aging. Not only that, great for the brain, great for memory, and it helps promote bone strength as well. So an amazing molecule that everybody needs to know about.
15: It's an amazing story. Can you share some of the science and tell us why you're calling creatine one of the best kept secrets to healthy aging?
16: Sure. What we need to understand with creatine is that it's a natural molecule to the body. It's in every single cell, tissue, organ in your system, and its job in the body is to generate and maintain strength and power. That's its reason for being, to maintain strength and power. It's in every single cell in the body. 95% of it, however, is in your muscle tissue because that's where we tend to use it the most. It powers up the muscles. It's good for strong muscle contraction, and it's important to help maintain strength and muscle contractions when you're using them over and over again. For instance, if you're working out at the gym, if you're playing sports, golf, tennis, anything like that, it keeps your muscles powered up in their high energy state, so they're strong and ready for action. Now, here's the key. This is so important for those of us, say, in our 50s, 60s, 70s. You see, we had lots and lots of creatine when we were young. We had oodles of this stuff. It was coming out of our ears. We had lots of creatine. Our bodies made a lot of it. But as we get older, like everything else, we don't do that as well, so we have less creatine in our muscles. Now, the good news is that hundreds and hundreds of human studies show that when you supplement with creatine, it goes to work, it goes straight to your muscles, it's absorbed easily, it pumps up the creatine in your muscle tissue, and you get stronger, you get more powerful. Not only that, it helps support memory and brain health, and it helps support the strength of your bones.
15: You know, we were talking before the show, and you were talking about how Olympic athletes have been using creatine for years to enhance their strength and performance. Tell me more.
16: Well, this creatine is the premier sports nutrition supplement. There's no question about that. You've used it. Bodybuilders know about it. Athletes know about it. Creatine is the premier sports nutrient. So you know, back 20, 25 years ago, the Olympic athletes and their coaches, of course, they knew about it. They knew it made you bigger and stronger and faster. They knew it was natural to the body. It was supposed to be there. But they were a little bit afraid to supplement with it because they were afraid it might be considered cheating, that it might be considered too much of an edge. But back in 1998, the International Olympic Committee, they came out, they officially confirmed that, I'm quoting here, creatine can be used by athletes to enhance their performance. And now it's not just for athletes anymore,
15: right?
16: Because the studies are plainly showing that for adults, for people in their 50s, 60s, 70s, this stuff is amazing. And Purity has this incredible new formulation. We call it Everstrong because that's exactly what it does. It helps you get stronger and stay stronger with hundreds of human studies to help you. And it's the purest form of creatine money can buy. The stuff from Europe, this stuff is fantastic.
15: And we should point out that it's naturally occurring in red meat. But the problem is, in order to get the amounts that are going to benefit you, you'd have to eat large amounts of red meat.
16: You'd have to eat like 4 pounds of red meat a day.
15: Most people aren't going to do that.
16: Right. So what about vegetarians?
15: They can be creatine deficient.
16: Exactly. When I have a vegetarian that comes in here and they're energy deficient, they don't feel the way they want to feel, and I put them on Everstrong, they notice the benefits almost right away because they've been so low on it.
15: Yep.
16: So if you're a person out there that's staying away from red meat, if you're staying away from meat in general, and you have more of a vegan-style diet, this is for you. You definitely want to add that Everstrong.
15: All right, so obviously this works with athletes, but you say creatine is going mainstream. There's a lot of studies are showing that folks in their 50s, 60s, 70s, and beyond, that creatine can be a cornerstone compound to help people stay strong, stay healthy, stay sharp, stay vital, right?
16: Oh, exactly. I mean, this is the ideal muscle-enhancing, strengthening, muscle-protecting nutrient for folks as we get older, 50-plusers like you and me. But let's go to a couple of studies on seniors just to show this. We'll do one on the guys and one on the gals, okay? Right. First on the guys. Love the title of this one. Creatine supplementation improves muscular performance in older men. Study done at several American universities. A group of men, get this, age 59 to 72. Hey, you know, we know that's not when people are known for getting stronger, right?
15: Right.
16: So this was just a one-week study. People need to understand that. That's how effective and rapidly this stuff works. It's just a one-week study. Get this. The guys on creatine, they put on 4 pounds of lean mass. That's muscle tissue for those that don't know that. It shows they built the muscles and they hydrated the muscles nicely. They increased the strength of their bench press. That's a chest press for people that don't know, by 7%. They increased the strength of the leg exercises they were doing by 15%. They could get in and out of a chair more times faster without using their arms. On top of that, they could generate more power on a stationary bike. This happened in 1 week. When I think about that, yeah, it's really quite incredible.
15: All right, but what about the women out there? Did they get those kind of benefits too as well? Will it actually help women in their 50s, 60s, and 70s get stronger too?
16: Absolutely. Let's go straight to another study. Love the title on this one as well. Creatine supplementation improves muscular performance in older women, published in the European Journal of Applied Physiology. 30 women aged 58 to 71. Of course, they got either creatine or placebo. That's the way they do these things. Again, a one-week study. The women on creatine increased their bench press by almost 4 pounds. They increased their leg press by over 11 pounds, and they had better balance and agility. So 58 to 71 year old women, not only getting stronger, not only getting more powerful, getting faster with improved balance. Study after study shows that older folks that use creatine get amazing results. They get great results if they exercise. They get great results even if they don't exercise. They can lift more weight. They get faster. They get stronger. They get more powerful. Their muscles don't fatigue as fast. And get this. This is very important, especially for the ladies. You know that when women do resist

0: aren't as strong as they used to be in our 20s and 30s. But I also added some vitamin D because vitamin D is incredibly good for the muscles as well as the immune system and the bones. So this is an all-around win-win. You got your vitamin D, you got your fruit XB for your joints, you got your coffee berry extract for the antioxidant protection, and of course the finest creatine money can buy. Best of all, today it's free. Purity knows you're going to see these benefits. Hey, we're talking about strength. We're talking about power. We're talking about energy. We're talking about supporting thinking, bone health. This is a wonderful product. When you try it, you're going to love it. You're going to feel the difference, and it's fast. A week or two, you're going to feel more powerful. Purity wants you to have a free bottle. I know later in the show, you're going to give out that phone number.
1: Sure will. You know, we mentioned how great creatine works for women. Take a moment and share that story you told me before the show about the award-winning 70-year-old senior swimmer who uses Everstrong.
0: Right. Emma Karen, I'm looking at her picture right now. I printed it out for the show. 70 years old. This picture, she's got six medals around her neck. It's the 2015 National Senior Olympic Games. You know, she writes to us that she was getting a little tired during our workouts at age 70. Of course, she didn't have that same stamina, but she fortunately heard about our Everstrong formula. She started using it and almost right away was invigorated in her workouts and had more energy throughout the day. I'm quoting from her. She says, "I feel my investment in Everstrong was one of the best choices I ever made. It's always a morale booster when people think I'm 50. She looks fantastic.
1: Wow.
0: And I hear this stuff all the time. This isn't one of those vitamins, like a multivitamin. You take it, you don't really notice the difference. This is a substance that you can use to help get some of that youthful vim and vigor back, get some of that strength back. It's wonderful.
1: You know, Purity's given away a free bottle of Everstrong, but Purity products didn't stop there. In fact, you insisted that they also give away a free bottle of their B12 energy melts, which are great for instant energy. Now, I know that you love this combination. Tell us about the incredible double free offer.
0: Yeah, you know, when I think about creatine, when I think about Everstrong, I think about muscular energy. I think about muscular power, but it's all about energy and feeling great, feeling energized. And the next thing I think about when I think about energy is B12. When you think about energy, think B12. And the problem is for 50-plusers like you and me, we're not absorbing the B12 as well as we used to in our 60s, 70s, 80s. So when you supplement with B12, you tend to bump back up those B12 levels. And that's what Purity's B12 energy melts are all about. They're fantastic. They melt in your mouth. They taste delicious. 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Also, there's biotin in there for the hair, skin, and nails. So people love the B12 energy melts. Be one of the first 1,000 callers. 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If you don't notice the benefits we've been talking about today, Purity will even happily give you back your $6.95, so nothing to lose, and you're going to love the benefits you get with this Everstrong formula.
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0: 11:75. All right, so we were so busy at the top of the show. This EverStrong formula does so much for us. We haven't even touched on the incredible brain benefits. I mean, some of these studies you sent me are absolutely incredible. As you know, I'm very into nootropics. The anti-aging community has taken a keen interest in creatine, specifically the cognitive benefits of creatine.
1: Oh, absolutely. This is one of those areas where creatine really shines. You see, what we need to understand is that your brain, even though it's only 2% of your body's weight, it utilizes 20% of your body's energy. This is a very thirsty organ for energy. And just like your muscles soak up the creatine like a sponge, because this is a naturally occurring molecule in the body, it passes right through the blood-brain barrier. Your brain neurons soak it up like a sponge, and it increases your creatine phosphate reserves in your brain. So now, in your brain, you have more readily available resources to do what? To recharge those neuronal batteries to make more energy inside the brain. So basically, what do you notice? Well, your memory is supported. And scientists have done some amazing research here. They found that people that take creatine, it supports their memory. It actually helps the brain to utilize oxygen better. It supports memory in people that are sleep deprived. It's been shown to help people add numbers quicker and for longer periods of time without mental fatigue. Get this study. Just 5 days, 5 days of 8 grams of creatine supported mental tasks in subjects that were getting rapid fire questions. Scientists were asking them math questions and science questions over and over and over, and they found the folks on creatine didn't fatigue as quickly mentally. So this is amazing stuff. It's like a turbo booster for your brain. It's like a supercharger for your muscles. It recharges all your cellular batteries, so all of your cells, tissues, and organs have more readily available energy.
0: All right, Doc, I love that EverStrong appeals to athletes and people who want to get more reps in the gym, maybe get some extra power in their workouts. But you're also saying there's a big push in the nutritional community to encourage people in their 40s, 50s, 60s, 70s, and even 80s to leverage the power of creatine to stay fit, strong, and healthy. In fact, you say creatine is going mainstream. You know, I shared the story with you before. My mom, who's in her late 70s now, she's taking creatine. She works out a couple of days a week, 3 days a week. She goes to Nautilus, does the free weights because she's got osteoporosis. She wants to maintain her muscle mass and she wants to make her bones stronger. And as you pointed out, creatine helps to do that. And then the other 3 days during the week, she'll go and she'll swim. Now, she's not trying to get big or strong or anything like that. But even at her age, creatine has benefits.
1: Oh, yeah. And what blows me away about that story, because you told me before, is that her medical doctor recommended creatine for her. And that just goes to show how much more mainstream this is. It's called EverStrong, and it supports the muscles. It supports your power, your strength, your speed. If you're an athlete, you're certainly going to love it. But even if you're not an athlete, you notice the difference. Let's go to another study, one more review study. This out of the journal Current Aging Science, December 2013. I thought this was very cool because the researchers looked at the body of research out there on creatine in seniors without exercise. They wanted to see what happens when seniors take creatine and they don't even exercise. So I'm quoting here, creatine supplementation without associated resistance training seems to enhance muscular strength, power, and endurance, increase lean body mass. For those that don't know what that is, they're talking about muscle, and improve the functional capacity of the elderly. They go on to talk about how it supports bone health as well, and then they finish with this, creatine supplementation without training in the elderly could potentially delay atrophy of muscle and improve endurance and strength. So here again, we see bottom line, creatine is very, very effective. It's going to help you to feel stronger whether you exercise or not. It supports your strength and power, your brain health, and on top of that, it supports your bone health. I mean, when you think about it, this almost sounds too good to be true, right?
0: Right. Yeah.
1: If you're a person that never heard about this and you're listening to us, you would think this sounds too good to be true, right?
0: Yeah.
1: But it is true. Hundreds and hundreds of human studies back up what we're talking about. You're going to love the benefits you get with this EverStrong formula.
0: That's incredible. 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We'll give that number out again later in the show. But first, Dr. Levin, now listeners can only get Everstrong, this clinically tested creatine blend from Purity Products, right?
1: Oh, absolutely. Yeah.
0: I know it combines the creatine with the vitamin D, the coffee berry, the fruit XB boron. And for those who don't know, talk about how these work so well together. There's a synergy, and it's also a great value, too. I know we have a free bottle today, but if you wanted to buy all of these things separately, it would cost a small fortune, wouldn't it?
1: Oh, absolutely. I mean, if you went out and bought the CreaPure creatine, that's the purest, finest creatine from Europe, if you bought that, and then you went out and bought a separate antioxidant formula and a separate joint formula and the vitamin D, yeah, that's going to cost you $80, $90, $100 a month. But you're not going to spend that today, not with Purity Products, and you're not even going to spend half that. You're not spending $45, $50 because today it's free. Your job is to be one of the first 1,000 callers and take it seriously. This stuff flies out the door on the big radio stations. Be one of the first 1,000 callers. You get your B12 energy melts and you're ever strong. You just pay $6.95 for shipping. We want to get it right out to you. We want you to try this out. We want you to be the judge for yourself. Don't take my word for it. Try it. Look in the mirror. Go to the gym. Lift some weights. Play. Do whatever you do. See if you don't feel better.
0: All right, let's talk about how you take this. You have these easy-to-swallow tablets, which are super easy to swallow. It also comes in a very refreshing cherry berry powder. So how do you like to take it? And can people just choose the tablets or the powder when they call in for the free bottle today?
1: Yeah, you can choose tablets or powder. I personally use both, you know, on my workout days or days I'm making a protein shake. On days I'm juicing, let's face it, juicing is becoming very big these days. So if you're doing something like that, the cherry berry powder is fantastic. You just take a scoop, dump it right into your juice, dump it into your protein shake, and that's a great way to take it. But if you don't do that stuff, I mean, the tablets are super convenient. They're small, they're coated, they're easy to swallow. It's wonderful stuff.
0: Now, I know you're chomping at the bit to tell us a little more about the study that Purity did on the Ever Strong powder. They tested golfers, and right. Purity found out that not only were these golfers getting stronger and more explosive, but they were driving the golf ball, get this, 14 yards further. That's amazing.
1: I have such a big smile on my face right now. I'm remembering when the researchers came back and gave us this information. I mean, we were bouncing off the walls. This is so exciting. The researchers called this a seminal study in sports nutrition, and this is on our Everstrong formula, the product we're talking about right now, the Everstrong powder. So double-blind, placebo-controlled study, 30 golfers took the Everstrong powder for 1 month. No exercise, nothing different. Just took our Everstrong powder for 1 month. In 1 month, they were banging the golf ball 14 yards further. Not
0: wow.
1: only that, 6% more power on the bench press, more explosive. They could lift the weight faster.
0: Guys spend hundreds of dollars on new clubs to drive the ball further.
1: So, Trevor, you can spend $500 on a driver and pick up 5 yards, right? This is 14 yards. People shouldn't just ho-hum about this or yawn about this. This is amazing because, let's face it, this was a golf study, but more explosiveness, more speed, more power. This should help all sports. So if you're a tennis player, if you're a jogger, if you're any kind of an athlete, this has ramifications across the board. But again, these golfers, 1 month on this Everstrong powder we're talking about today, banging the golf ball 14 yards further. Can you imagine? You get your bottle of Everstrong, you don't tell your buddies, take it for a month, and you go out and you're banging the ball 14 yards past them. They don't know what hit them.
0: Wow. All right, we just got a few minutes left here. I want you to recap this amazing story today about creatine, what you like to call the molecule of strength. Who needs it? And what about this double free bottle offer today with the Everstrong plus the B12 energy melts?
1: You know what? My one concern with this show is that literally it sounds too good to be true, right?
0: Right.
1: Like when I tell folks about Everstrong,
0: right.
1: I'm afraid they're going to think I'm making this up. It's not possible, right? You know, I know how you feel because 6, 7, 8 years ago when I started to read about creatine, I almost couldn't believe it. I said to myself, if it's really this good with an excellent safety profile, how come everybody's not using it? But I started to use it and I noticed some incredible benefits. It's just phenomenal. And it's as simple as this. You're going to get on the Everstrong, you're going to try it, you're going to get stronger, you're going to get more powerful. You can look in the mirror and see the difference. There's hundreds and hundreds of human studies backing this up. These aren't studies with a hamster in a lab somewhere. We're talking human studies. I call this stuff muscle fertilizer. It's that great. And of course, we didn't just add the CreaPure creatine. We've discussed that. We added the Fruit XB. Remember that? Joint health. We added the coffee berry extract, that phenomenal antioxidant that's more potent than blueberries and strawberries for powerful antioxidant protection. I added the vitamin D because it's so important across the board, great for bone health, but also for seniors, vitamin D so important for muscles, especially as we get older, for strength and coordination. So this is a very comprehensive formula. Again, this would easily cost you $80, $90, $100 to replicate on your own, but today it's free. And not only that, let's not forget about the B12 energy melts, because we're talking about energy here today. And when you think energy, you think B12. B12 is critical for making red blood cells to carry oxygen to the tissues. The biotin in there is great for the hair, skin, and nails. So just make sure you're one of the first 1,000 callers. That's the only catch on this whole show. 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Be one of the first 1,000 callers. 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You're just paying for the shipping. 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It never happens. 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
0: Fascinating information as always. 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
2: President Trump says the deal with Iran will be signed on Sunday. In a post on Truth Social today, he wrote, "The deal is scheduled to get signed tomorrow, and immediately after it is signed, the Strait of Hormuz is open to all." Trump's statement contradicts what Iran's foreign minister said early Saturday, which indicated the deal would not be signed on Sunday. The president's announcement comes despite the latest flare-up in the Strait of Hormuz, with U.S. Central Command confirming several Iranian drones had been shot down after they were launched at commercial ships. The man accused of killing a Minnesota state lawmaker and her husband will spend the rest of his life in prison. Vance Belter was sentenced immediately after pleading guilty to federal charges this week in the shooting deaths of Minnesota Representative Melissa Hortman and her husband Mark.
3: For the perpetrator of those crimes to spend the rest of his life in prison without possibility of release.
2: 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I'm Lisa Carton.
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7: 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One of my favorite guests is on the line. We've got Chris Killam, also known as the Medicine Hunter, standing by now. CNN calls Chris the Indiana Jones of natural medicine because he's, well, constantly scouring the globe searching for natural remedies. You may have seen Chris on the Dr. Oz show or maybe on PBS or CBS and also on Fox News where he does a health segment. He's been featured in the New York Times and also on ABC's 2020. Anyway, Chris is joining us today to discuss not one, but three of the hottest nutritional ingredients out there on the market today. Even better, he's teamed up with Purity today to give away a complimentary bottle to everyone out there in the listening audience. So do not, I repeat, do not change that dial. But first, a quick introduction. Chris Killam is an author and an educator. He's written 14 books. He's conducted research in over 30 countries. Again, he's been on with Oprah and Friends and Dr. Oz. Chris, welcome back to the show.
8: Thank you so much. It's always a pleasure to have a great conversation with you.
7: Now, most of us are super busy these days. We want to stay healthy, but quite frankly, it can be daunting. You know, with all the different supplements out there. Now, Chris, you've traveled all over the world learning about different natural remedies. So you really know which ingredients to look for. So tell me this, besides a good multivitamin and some fish oil, maybe a few other things, go into the three super hot nutrients you've been so jazzed about lately.
8: Well, I'm happy to do that. The three super nutrients, as we like to say, are a green tea extract, a turmeric extract called curcumin, and an extract from red wine called resveratrol. And apropos of what you said about my traveling around the world, I've extensively investigated these in their host countries. So I've been in the green tea plantations of China and India and worked with top researchers of this ingredient in those countries. With turmeric, I've been deeply involved with turmeric researchers in India and seen all of that. And with resveratrol, I've worked with scientists in Europe and also in California and Chile and South Africa, all of which are major red wine producing areas. So I've had the opportunity to investigate these things in the field, meet with the top scientists, and my conclusion is that green tea, curcumin from turmeric root, and resveratrol from red wine are remarkable health-enhancing agents that everybody can benefit from in a very, very substantial way.
7: Now, Chris, let's talk about these big three. And it's interesting that they're all found in our diet and all are considered superfoods. The green tea, the curcumin, the resveratrol. Why did you want to combine the three? There's always a method to your madness, if I can say it that way, because you combine these things together. You call it a real game changer.
8: Well, you know, when I look at these, there actually isn't a reason to put them all in separate products. They do go very well together. As you said, they're all food derived. So it's kind of like you can make a salad if you choose out of many vegetables. You don't just have to have a bowl of lettuce or a bowl of cucumbers. And while that's a little bit simplistic, the fact is that all of these are very, very rich in groups of protective compounds that are both antioxidant, so they actually protect our organ systems, so they maintain a healthy inflammatory status in the body. And this is really a big breakthrough. I also like the idea that people can get a concentrated supplement of green tea extract, curcumin extract, and resveratrol in one product with truly meaningful amounts of each one, and not have to go out and basically buy a shopping cart full of stuff.
7: Now, let's dive into the headlines and the research, especially on this green tea, because it's absolutely amazing. I know in Asia they've been using it for thousands of years for healthy aging, but what are you seeing recently in the press? I know you told me the Nutrition Research Journal in its July 2012 issue revealed that green tea significantly increased plasma antioxidant activity and whole blood glutathione. Can you recap some of these headlines and tell me why you're such a green tea advocate?
8: Okay. What you just said about increasing plasma antioxidant activity is really critical. There are many antioxidants that people consume that don't actually wind up in the body, or they don't wind up in the body in any significant amounts. The green tea antioxidants, which we know are among the most highly beneficial antioxidants in the entire world, are very well absorbed. They improve plasma antioxidant activity. That is the blood concentration of antioxidants. So what happens is you get this great concentration of antioxidant substances, which are protective compounds, floating around in the body and protecting the cells of your body, your organs, every part of your body, from premature destruction due to exposure to environmental pollutants and things in the diet. With regard to the whole blood glutathione, when we take in the right antioxidants, and not all antioxidant compounds are the right antioxidants, our bodies produce more of its own super protective compound called glutathione. So you take in the green tea extract, you build the antioxidant activity in your blood, and you also cause your body to produce this enormously beneficial, very well-studied, very powerful protective substance called glutathione. So it is remarkable. This isn't something that most high antioxidant foods or supplement ingredients do, but it does happen with a concentrated, properly made green tea extract.
7: All right, let's switch gears and talk about this curcumin, which is number two on your list. And by the way, these three ingredients are all found in the new green tea combo formula. We're going to be offering a free bottle in a few minutes, but talk to me about the curcumin, which is spelled C-U-R-C-U-M-I-N. Now, most people haven't heard of it, but scientists and researchers know it's one of the most powerful superfoods on the planet. It can positively influence our DNA, maintain joint comfort, healthy inflammation, and more. Can you share some of the incredible headlines on curcumin and tell us why you use this? And we talked about this off air a few minutes ago, this patented curcumin with greater absorption.
8: Okay. Well, first of all, I think while people might not know the term curcumin, they may well know turmeric root, which is a yellow spice, and it shows up in curries, and it's part of the 5,000-year-old Indian Ayurvedic system of medicine. I've been studying turmeric and its derivative curcumin since the 1970s, and I'll say this right off the bat, that there are almost no plant materials in the world as extensively studied as this. A couple of thousand studies can be found in the scientific and medical literature. We know that curcumin is powerfully antioxidant. We know that it has a remarkable capacity to protect the liver, and the liver is our primary detoxifying organ. It greatly enhances joint health. So if people are experiencing joint discomfort due to overuse, this really helps to relieve that. And it's also what we call cardioprotective. It helps to protect the heart. It helps to maintain normal, healthy cholesterol. And one last thing that is really kind of astounding is that curcumin actually causes your body to produce what are called neuroprotective factors in the brain. So it causes your body to produce these agents in the brain that protect the actual tissue of the nerves and the brain itself. There's almost nothing else that we know of that does this. Specifically, the curcumin that you mentioned offers about 7 times the absorption of other curcumin. So when you take 250 milligrams of this stuff, you get about 7 times the activity that you would if you took, say, a comparable amount of another curcumin extract. So this, in my opinion, is one of the most life-enhancing, protective, totally beneficial substances on Earth, and it has just decades of scientific and medical studies to back it up.
7: Now, Chris, I know that we talked already about the green tea and the curcumin in your new green tea formula, which Purity is giving away for free today. But first, tell me about the third nutrient on the list, the resveratrol, which is super hot right now. Share with us some of the headlines and the science behind resveratrol. I know the French love it, but why is it on your short list?
8: Well, resveratrol is one of those remarkable compounds that I just sort of shake my head at how many different things it does. It is found in grapes, in wine grapes. It also shows up in cranberries. What we know about resveratrol is that, like green tea and also like curcumin extract, it's profoundly antioxidant. But more than that, it shows significant properties. When you look at some of the things in the body that happen during aging as a result of fat accumulation in tissue and insulin sensitivity, resveratrol helps to protect against those things. It's a powerful immune regulator. And you know, our immune system is responsible for keeping us healthy. It is remarkably beneficial for the heart. And this is why it's considered one of the keys to the so-called French paradox. You know, the French drink a lot of red wine, they eat a lot of cheese, they smoke cigarettes, and they stay slim, and they have good cardiovascular health, which just seems completely unfair. But resveratrol appears to be key in that. And additionally, there is a brain benefit like there is with the curcumin with blood flow to the brain. So when you take resveratrol, you get brain blood flow. This means you get more oxygen to the tissues of the brain. So this is on my short list for all those reasons and for about a dozen more that would just plain take too long to explain.
7: All right, again, we're talking with Chris Killam, also known as the Indiana Jones of natural medicine, sometimes called the medicine hunter as well. Chris, let's laser in on how this wonderful formula that you created in conjunction with Purity Products. I know that Purity's been in business now for, what is it, over 20 years. They've got a top rating from the Better Business Bureau, and people can get a complimentary bottle of this green tea CR today. We'll give that number out in a few minutes. But first, Chris, before we tell our listeners how they can get their very own complimentary bottle of green tea CR, tell me this. If you wanted to buy this green tea plus the patented curcumin plus the resveratrol, I mean, you'd spend close to probably at least $75 for all three bottles in the store. And yet today, Purity Products is giving away a free bottle. How are they able to do this?
8: Well, you can consider it kind of a smart bet. And what I mean by that, first of all, Purity's big, but they're also very strategic. They know that if a person who's listening will pick up the phone, call in and get their free bottle, and it really is free, as in free, as yep, in it doesn't cost you money. 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
7: 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Okay, Chris, talk about some of the headlines just on the green tea that we didn't get to yet. I understand that dieters just love green tea because it supports healthy fat metabolism. Is that right? And what does the research say about green tea when it comes to weight management?
8: Well, this is one of the especially wonderful things about green tea. We know that green tea has thermogenic properties. That is, it has heat-generating properties in the body, so it actually causes your body to burn more calories. So when you eat a meal, you're going to burn more calories from that meal as a result of taking a good, well-made, concentrated green tea extract. In addition, it has specific fat oxidation properties. It actually burns fat. I'm not suggesting that you're going to lose 20 pounds in a week, but I am saying that this is going to help your body to metabolize fat more efficiently. Over time, taking a green tea extract can help you to have a better fat to lean muscle ratio. So from a weight control standpoint, this is very good news. Additionally, green tea helps to stabilize blood glucose or blood sugar. And unstable blood sugar is one of the contributing factors to increased weight. So by stabilizing blood sugar, you have an effect on weight control and weight management. So it's really quite remarkable stuff. You need enough of it. We've got enough of it in green tea CR. It has to be the right extract. We've got the right extract. But the science is there for healthy weight management.
7: All right. Now, Chris, you say that with Purity's formula, it provides you with about 3 cups worth of green tea in each 2-capsule serving. So you get all of the green tea's concentrated benefits for energy, for heart health, for alertness in just 2 caps. Plus, you get the curcumin and the resveratrol, too. So it's easy. You call it your daily shortcut to better health. Explain this idea of a healthy shortcut and explain some of the top benefits as well.
8: Well, I mean, you could, for example, drink 3 cups of good concentrated green tea each day, eat at least 1 really rich curry made with a lot of turmeric root, and drink a couple of glasses of red wine. You could do that every day. Most people will not do that every day, but they still might want the benefits of 3 of the biggest superstar protective health enhancing nutrients on the entire planet. So when I call this a daily shortcut, I'm simply saying that you can get in a capsule, in a good capsule, what you'd otherwise have to get by drinking a few cups of tea, eating at least 1 large, you know, turmeric laden curry every day, and drinking a couple of glasses of concentrated red wine.
7: Again, we're talking with Chris Killam, the medicine hunter. Now, in this new green tea CR formula from Purity, it's really about the research. Share with us some of your favorite studies and the headlines on the curcumin that we didn't get to yet. I know this is one of your favorite ingredients for joint comfort and even for brain health.
8: Well, I especially like the liver protective, heart protective, and joint modifying properties of this stuff. The liver is our greatest detoxifying organ, and we know that we're constantly bombarded by toxins in the environment. In fact, blood studies show that newborn babies contain 200 industrial pollutants in their blood at the time of birth. So we need a functioning, super healthy, very strong liver. We might not think about our livers that much, but we need that. Mm-hmm. And we know that curcumin protects the liver. It keeps it strong. From a cardiac standpoint, it's highly beneficial for the heart. It's very good for maintaining healthy cholesterol and healthy platelet levels. And from a joint standpoint, we have innumerable studies showing overall improvement in joint health and relief and stable inflammatory activity, better joint mobility as a result of taking curcumin. I like the brain protective studies as well. You know, curcumin delivers all this. So I regard it as one of the single most important things that you can put in your body. And I'm very well aware that most people are not going to eat enough raw turmeric root to get the benefits that they should and that they can get from a concentrated curcumin extract.
7: I want to remind people that they can call now to get started with a free bottle of Green Tea CR from Purity Products. 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Call now. All right, back to the show. Chris, I don't want to get too technical here, but these antioxidants in green tea are classified as polyphenols, and they really are super powerful and well-respected by scientists. But in this Green Tea CR formula, there's more. It's got the green tea, it's got the curcumin, the resveratrol that we talked about, plus grape seed extract, bioflavonoids, vitamin C. Can you talk to me about this array of really super antioxidants and polyphenols that you've put in the formula?
8: Well, yeah, I won't say that we kind of went overkill, but I will say that we really, really developed an efficient, comprehensive program here. Grape seed extract contain a group of highly specialized antioxidant compounds that not only do much of what I've already described, but also enhance the physical integrity of tissue in the blood vessels and the skin. So we put those in there for extra boost in antioxidant activity, but also for a specific type of activity that isn't as much addressed by the green tea, the curcumin, and the resveratrol. The bioflavonoids enhance the overall activity of vitamin C, and vitamin C itself is one of the most important nutrients that we can possibly take in. So I would say that we were very, very thorough. You know, when we went through what could be in this product, we said, you know, what would happen if we put in grape seed extract, bioflavonoids, and vitamin C? We realized that we would have an utterly superior formula. And just to reiterate, I want people to experience dynamic health. I want people to feel great. This formula, the Green Tea CR, will make you feel great. And that's the purpose of it.
7: All right, Chris, I love this Green Tea CR combination formula. And remember, the CR stands for curcumin and resveratrol. I love that with this complimentary bottle today, our listeners can get started for free. That's great value. What would people expect to pay if they bought all of these separately in the store?
8: Well, I think if they bought high-quality products that contain these ingredients, they'd be into it for about $75 or so, possibly even $80.
7: Yeah.
8: So they'd wind up spending appreciably more than they're going to spend on the Green Tea CR formula. And they still wouldn't get the grape seed extract. They still wouldn't get the pine bark extract, the bioflavonoids, or the vitamin C.
7: Chris, what kind of results can people expect to see? What can they expect to feel once they start taking this formula?
8: I think that people will feel greater joint mobility and comfort. I think they'll feel more energy. Because these ingredients also help to stabilize and maintain natural healthy blood sugar control, I think they'll have more sustained energy throughout the day. And I would just suspect that people will have an experience of greater vitality. When you have a more highly functional immune system, you just feel more energy and better overall. It's kind of, you know, like those days when you get up and go, wow, I feel great. This is a wow, I feel great formula.
7: Now, Chris, the green tea CR, let me get this straight. It provides about 3 cups worth of green tea in each 2-capsule serving. Plus, you get the antioxidant equivalent of several servings of fruits and vegetables. Plus, you get the resveratrol and the joint comfort and brain function benefits of the curcumin. I mean, wow, all in one formula. In the last 2 minutes, talk to me about this shortcut to better health and why you want everyone listening to this program to call now for that complimentary bottle of green tea CR.
8: Okay. Fortunately, there's an immense body of science that has been growing steadily for the past 20 years, and it's really rich science now. We know that of the various plant-derived substances that exist, green tea extract, curcumin extract, and resveratrol extract are at the absolute top of the list of protective, vitality-enhancing, overall health-promoting compounds. There just isn't anything like these. They're in the green tea CR standing for curcumin and resveratrol, product in meaningful amounts. People will take this product. They're going to feel the difference. 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You're going to feel more vitality. You're just plain going to feel better, kind of more fluid and in that flow of good health.
7: Sure.
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7: Chris Killam, as always, fascinating information. We appreciate your insight. Thanks so much.
8: Thank you. It's always a pleasure to speak with you.
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0: 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Jack Armstrong and Joe Getty.
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3: Thanks for tuning in the best weekend talk show in America. We're Armstrong and Getty.
4: It was a tumultuous week as usual. What the heck is going on with the war with Iran? Are we going to get back to that? And those three loser fake journalists at the Luigi Mangione trial? What was going on with that? It's just the beginning. There's so much to talk about.
3: If you want more tumult, we do 20 hours of live radio every single week. And then we boil it down to the best. 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
5: Accused killer Luigi Mangione entered a New York courtroom today where a judge ruled some of the most damning evidence can be used against him at trial. That includes this gun, which prosecutors said matches the one used to kill United Healthcare chief executive Brian Thompson on a New York City sidewalk. And this red notebook that prosecutors described as a confession. Mangione wrote about wanting to whack the CEO of the greed-fueled health insurance cartel.
6: The fact that there were hot chicks waiting outside the courtroom to cheer for Mangione is about as depressing as anything I can imagine.
4: Yeah, there were a couple of different groups or descriptions. First of all, you had, as Jack charmingly described, just good-looking women who wanted to get in to, like, see him and maybe catch his eye. Some of them dressed as the video game Luigi from the What's Its game.
6: Wow.
4: Okay.
6: Mario Brothers?
4: Yeah. So you got that brand of wackadoodle. And then a different sort of just utterly waste of skin jackass. These three fake media people who you may have seen already, three attractive youngish females, all dressed very differently, interestingly enough, and I'll get to why I mention that, but all fetchingly as attractive young women, who came out with their city-issued press credentials around their necks and proceeded to make statements to the assembled media. Now,
6: do you know how hard it would have been to get a press credential for that yesterday? I mean, that was one of maybe the biggest media story of the day. Everybody was trying to get in there. Why did these three chicks get in there?
4: I will get into that very thing. But first of all, let's hear what some of them had to say about the cold-blooded murder on the pavement of young Father Brian Thompson by a confused young man who thought something healthcare insurance companies are bad. We'll just start with 31 and roll from there, Michael.
7: His children are better off without him. They need to learn to not be like their dad and enjoy the blood money, kids.
4: Okay, his kids are better off without him.
6: How do you say that out loud, even about a bad person?
4: Enjoy the blood money, kids. Yes. Okay. That was, and I'm debating whether to give these women's names. They refused to give their last names, but their names were clearly visible on their press credentials, and many people have printed them. That was April Rios, and this is Lena Weisbrot and Ms. Rios once again.
8: I'm standing on business. Brian Thompson. I don't give a flying about it. Millions of Americans.
9: I liked it.
4: I'm standing on business. F. Brian Thompson, I don't give a F that he died. Then the other one jumps in. I liked it.
6: Murder. Cold-blooded murder you liked.
4: Yeah, some vague dissatisfaction with the corporation.
6: If you got two brain cells to rub together, you should be able to realize that the whole thing falls apart very quickly if we stop murdering everybody that we kind of don't like for some reason.
4: Here is the lovely Lena Weisbrot again.
8: Millions of Americans suffer every single

0: a literal infant died. That's cute. Okay. Just, wow. I couldn't pass that up.
1: Yeah, wow.
0: And then these brain dead Maoist, you know, mannequins go with the social murder argument, which again is out of like every radical leftist movement in the last century or so. Gosh, it's 2026, century and a quarter, century and a half, where you justify murder by saying, well, their policies kill people, therefore we are justified. And young people with no moral sense, they fall for that.
1: Yeah, it's and disgusting. Always keeping in mind, you can't dismiss these idiots because if they cheer on some other idiot who shoots you, you're just as dead.
0: Correct, as if some genius gave them the excuse. Next clip.
2: He's responsible for more deaths than Osama bin Laden. And I remember Americans celebrating when Osama bin Laden was killed. It's not like we don't understand heroic violence or like when violence is good. That's like as American as America got.
1: God, who originally put that thought in her head? So he, as the guy running United Healthcare, is responsible for more deaths than Osama bin Laden, and we all cheered when Osama bin Laden died.
0: Right. I want you to tuck that away, the fact that she referenced Osama bin Laden, and hang on for a minute. And then this is Ashley Rojas, who is the third of the trio, who we had not mentioned specifically.
3: I mean, why do we protect the Second Amendment so much? Is it to allow people to shoot up schools, or is it for us to protect our democracy? I think it's to protect our democracy. It's not saying, you know, we should all take up arms, but when your democracy is eroded and there's no other option, like, what are we meant to do?
0: All right. So why do we protect the Second Amendment so we can shoot up schools? No, to protect our democracy, like shooting down young Brian Thompson in cold blood on the street. So that's interesting. Appealing to right-wing America or conservative America, Second Amendment defenders. That's an interesting route to go for a young woman like that. File that one away, too, for a minute.
1: I'll never understand how these people, right or left, it's the same with the censorship argument, how they don't get, look, it all comes down to who decides. See, that's the problem. See, if we're going to just start murdering people we think are really bad for society, guess what? The people on the other crowd might think you're really bad for society. Mm. You understand how this works? And it falls apart really fast.
0: Jack, assuming that these are young fools, which there are many young
1: Maybe
0: fools.
1: Maybe I'm
0: the
1: old fool.
0: Oh, that was good. One more clip.
3: You know, other countries have had revolutions for far less. We're pretty much the most cucked and submissive population in all of human history. And I'm tired of it. It's time for everyone to grow some balls.
4: And stand
3: and stand on business.
1: So I didn't understand everything.
0: Giggle. Other countries have had revolutions for far less. We're the most cucked country on earth, cuckolded, you know, blah, blah, blah, humiliated. It's time to grow some effing balls, and then the other girls giggle, and then we're standing on business. Okay. Okay, so, you know, like a good mystery lays out clues and breadcrumbs and that sort of thing, and then brings it together at the end. I got a few more breadcrumbs for you. Let's see. Who is writing this article? I always give credit. I am an honorable man. Let's see. It's a Kirsten Fleming in the New York Post, Jack, as usual. Kirsten.
1: Yeah. We get to call you whatever you want. You went with that name.
0: Right. It's not our fault that your names are interchangeable. Anyway, so she's writing a piece about how a friend in media wanted to know how to get a New York City press pass. And she sent him the form to fill out, but told him it was really a long shot unless you're an established reporter with a legitimate body of work, because they're very selective. And she says, how foolish of me. Apparently all you need is a Substack and a lust for political violence. Perhaps it helps if you give yourself a cutesy name like the Manginistas.
1: That one almost made me take a knee. The Manginistas.
0: Oh, wow. That's what they call themselves. Yeah. Wow. So his murder cheer squad showed up to support him. And these extremists have been granted full legitimacy by Mayor Zoran Mondani's executive director of press credentials, Samer Nasser. Although she's mostly behind the scenes, the official city biography for Nasser describes her as a native New Yorker and first-generation Arab American who's worked for CBS News, Fox Business, and Al Jazeera America. That

0: delightful offshoot of the Muslim Brotherhood and the country of Qatar. So the trio who looked like fangirls finally getting backstage passes to meet their favorite K-pop group were obviously not there to report on the hearing. They were there to endorse and justify the cold-blooded murder of Brian Thompson.
1: So Mandami's guy, woman, vote for Summer. Summer got passes to these people so they could go out and make these statements to the media. That was the whole point.
0: Exactly. Mamdani's Islamunist, and I use that term to just to save time and not re-explain the Red-Green Alliance yet again, but Mamdani's Islamunist staff, including himself, sees somebody who's all for tearing down the system of the free market, or capitalism, if you prefer that term, justifying political murder on the sidewalk because of capitalism. That is his brand. That says that's not a bug. It's a feature. They credential these women because they agree with them. They're not young fools. They're activists hired by, sponsored by, in a very real way, Mamdani's behind the scenes Islamist, you know, overthrow the Western civilization aid. That's who they were. That's who they are.
1: I wish more people would pick up on that. The mayor of the most important city in the world got these people into that courtroom so that they come out and make those statements about the United States and justifying murdering executives because right. They're committing social murder and all kinds of other weird revolutionary stuff.
0: And these people, I mean, one of them describes herself as a child model actress and influencer, currently female rage encourager, abolitionist and social fascism resistor, weaponizing my master's degree. That's her social media profile. And Kirsten, who's writing this article, she doesn't connect those dots. At the end, she's still saying, these young fools, you know, they're a joke. Not every clown with an X account should be near officials, blah, blah, blah. No, you don't get it. This is what they want. They're there to advocate what they want, which is tearing down Western civilization.
1: God, you think?
0: God, people, wake up. This is real. I've studied political movements since I was a child. These people are serious, and people end up dead.
1: Even with all that stuff, you'd think advocating the murder of executives on the street would, like, be roundly heckled or something, but it's not. Didn't even really make the news.
0: Anyway, that's how far they've got.
2: Jack Armstrong and Joe Getty.
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0: Grab our podcast. It's called Armstrong and Getty On Demand.
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16: Teenagers need more sleep than they're getting, but it's not just school demands that are keeping them up. It's phones. Yes, phones, according to a new study, which shows teens are, on average, scrolling and texting and who knows whatting for nearly an hour after 10 p.m. on school nights. And half of teens use their phones between midnight and 4 a.m. The solution, according to basically everyone, except maybe the teens, no phones in bed.
1: Yeah. Both my teens use the phone for their alarm, which is like the iPhone, your smartphone is a great alarm. There's no doubt about that. But so I set up the, I got the thing set up on my phone. I suppose you can do it on Android. You can do it on Apple phones. Where both my kids, since I control their phones, all that's, everything shuts off at 9:30 for one kid and 10:30 for the other kid. Anyway, my oldest, I don't know if any parents, if you've ever heard this from your teenagers. None of the other parents do this.
0: Wow. That's so, quite an argument.
1: I don't know. I don't know if that's true or not. So any all parents doing this where you shut down your kids' computer, phone stuff at night so they don't have the option? Because it's, I mean, it's. I wish I need somebody else who controls my phone to shut it down in the middle of the night. I don't have the self-control. Last night I was having trouble sleeping. I was on my phone in the middle of the night, which I know is terrible for you, but but of course teens are doing that.
0: Yeah.
1: Unless they can't.
0: Yeah. Speaking of technology, do we have a theme music for our AI update? We really ought to come up with something short and wacky. Wouldn't that be amusing?
1: We do need something, a liner or something. Yeah.
0: Because we, you know, you got to brand it. Branding is so important these days, isn't it? That's what I read somewhere. But how about a little AI update here? Multifaceted, too. First of all, I think this is revealing. This is an edit of Eric Schmidt, who is the ex-CEO of Google. He was given the commencement address at the University of Arizona and was talking about tech stuff, not surprisingly. Again, this is edited together, but you'll get the idea.
17: Last December, Time magazine selected its person of the year for 2025. And it was this time, it was the architects of artificial intelligence. Interesting. It will touch every profession, every classroom, every hospital, every laboratory, every person, and every relationship you have. I know what many of you are feeling about that. I can hear you. There is a fear. We do not know the precise contours of what this transformation will look like. Choose a diversity of perspectives, including, let me add, if you'd let me make this point, please.
0: Wow.
17: If you don't care about science, that's okay, because AI is going to touch everything else as well. Whatever path you choose, AI will become part of how work is done.
0: That was a bad strategy.
17: If you have a problem in the world you want to solve, you can now assemble a team of AI agents to help you with the parts that you could never accomplish on your own. Let me give you some advice. First, find a way to say yes, and thank you very much, and good night.
18: What the type of AI shit is?
0: Yeah, that's what they're asking. Michael, play that again.
18: What the type of AI shit is?
1: How? Right. I don't understand why these AI dudes at the top of these corporations don't get that we're not as excited about this as you are. You're going to become a gazillionaire 10 times over.
0: Or already are,
1: and you're going to become even richer. Everybody else is horrified by this.
0: Yeah. It's as if his speech was, after this assembly, you're going to be beaten and have all your stuff taken away from you. What? Boo!
1: And when we start booing, so the guy from Google goes with, okay, well, you better get on board because don't give me that tone. I don't have to like what you're saying. See, that's the thing you don't get. I don't have to like what you're telling me.
0: Right.
1: Or pretend that I do. That everything I've known my entire life and everything we've prepared for is going to be completely blown up. And you can't convince me that I should be excited about that.
0: Learn to say yes. Thank you. Good night. Yeah, I know.
1: How do they not get this? I don't understand. Even Elon, who I like more than most of your tech people, I don't understand how you present this and nobody will have to work in the future, like thinking everybody thinks, oh, cool. Then how is society going to be structured? How do you not get that that's a terrifying notion?
0: On the other hand, kids these days, whatever happened to rolling your eyes and looking at your watch and thinking, geez, when is this going to be over?
1: Yeah, well,
0: at least they were listening.
1: I didn't go to my graduation, but nobody was standing up there and saying, every single major here will be useless within 18 months.
0: You have wasted your time and your money. Your dreams are already dead.
1: In fact, what your parents do, who are paying for everything in your life currently, their jobs will be gone. Thank you and good night.
0: And they're only 45.
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14: Here's the very latest from around the globe from the 55 KRC News Center.
29: President Trump says the deal with Iran will be signed on Sunday. In a post on Truth Social today, he wrote, "The deal is scheduled to get signed tomorrow, and immediately after it is signed, the Strait of Hormuz is open to all." Trump's statement contradicts what Iran's foreign minister said early Saturday, which indicated the deal would not be signed on Sunday. The president's announcement comes despite the latest flare-up in the Strait of Hormuz, with U.S. Central Command confirming several Iranian drones had been shot down after they were launched at commercial ships. President Trump's name is no longer on the Kennedy Center. An official at the center told a federal judge Saturday that all references to Trump inside, outside, and on its website have been removed in compliance with the court's order. Cruz began removing the lettering from the building 6 months after a board handpicked by the president approved adding his name to the iconic performing arts venue. The change comes after an appeals court denied the Kennedy Center's request for a pause Friday night. Officials are responding to a shooting at the Haywood Mall in Greenville, South Carolina. The police department there has confirmed two victims were taken to the hospital with injuries. Officers were working with the Greenville County Sheriff's Office to clear the mall and secure the scene. Authorities say several individuals have been detained for questioning. It's unclear what prompted the gunfire, and the conditions of the two people shot are not immediately known. Forty minutes before Rod Stewart was supposed to take the stage Friday night in San Diego, the show was canceled. Concert promoter Live Nation says a sinus infection was to blame. The performance part of Stewart's One Last Time tour was billed as the 81-year-old's final San Diego appearance. No word yet on a makeup date. Stewart played the iconic Hollywood Bowl in Los Angeles on Wednesday to rave reviews. Stewart also canceled his June 29th and June 30th performances in Vegas. I'm Lisa Carton. 55 KRC,
30: Tri-State Weather. The weather has been great today, but things will change in the second half of the weekend. Sunday starts off around 66 degrees with a few scattered showers, and it will be muggy, breezy, and mostly cloudy for the afternoon. The afternoon also brings another round of some scattered showers and a few thunderstorms. Many of us get hit by these, but a lot of dry time will mix in with a high near 77. That's your 9 First Warning Forecast. I'm meteorologist Mark Stitz on 55 KRC.
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4: Thanks for tuning in, the best weekend talk show in America. We're Armstrong and Getty.
5: It was a tumultuous week as usual. What the heck is going on with the war with Iran? Are we going to get back to that? And those three loser fake journalists at the Luigi Mangione trial? What was going on with that? That, it's just the beginning. There's so much to talk about.
4: If you want more tumult, we do 20 hours of live radio every single week. And then we boil it down to the best. We call it the best weekend talk show in America.
6: His children are better off without him. They need to learn to not be like their dad and enjoy the blood money, kids.
7: I'm standing on business. F*** Brian Thompson. I don't give a flying f*** about it. Millions of Americans.
6: I liked it.
5: Those are the voices of those three young woman, quote unquote, journalists who weren't journalists at all. No. They were far left wing activists who were approved by the far left wing activists in Mayor Mamdani's office to attend the trial of the murder of young Brian Thompson and then spout their Marxist platitudes. Just absolutely bizarre moment.
4: Again.
5: And troubling.
4: And you'd think at some point I'd cease being surprised. The fact that more media outlets aren't interested in how the mayor's office in New York gave press passes to people so that they could come out and say, I'm glad the guy got murdered.
5: Yeah.
4: What the hell?
5: As the press, how twisted are you? I mean, because I don't think the David Muir's of the world and the New York Times's of the world approve of that.
4: No.
5: But because it has a faint whiff of the left, they won't criticize it?
4: I don't know. And they're like we talked about the other day, this is the hottest story of the day in all of America. There are all kinds of news outlets that I'm sure didn't get press passes that wanted mm-hmm. them. You'd think there'd be more complaint that, okay, so you're giving press passes to people who are in favor of murder, right. But I can't get in there to write for the Omaha Gazette or whatever.
5: Sure. Yeah. You'd think just their pride as journalists would motivate, quote unquote, pride as journalists would motivate them to say something about it. You're right. The underreporting that is really, really troubling. Anyway, Tyler Cowen writes for the Free Press, and he, in early 2022, had argued that wokeism had peaked. I remember reading that piece, and he mentions himself that it was met with a mix of skepticism and hostility because wokeism seemed to be rising to a lot of people. You had corporate boards adopting, racial equity audits, for instance, and DEI crap was popping up here, there, and everywhere.
4: Yeah, I'm sure you're going to fill this out. When you said that, I thought, that's crazy. But then I thought, oh, peaked, not mm-hmm. over, peaked.
5: Right.
4: It may have peaked then.
5: Yeah, yeah. And he says that his prediction actually seems pretty good in retrospect. Wokeism is hardly gone, but it does seem to have peaked in 2022 or so. President Trump has been reelected. Republicans hold a trifecta in government. Universities have retreated from cancel culture and DEI.
4: Corporations
5: Elon bought Twitter.
4: Corporations are clearly scared off getting involved in a lot of these things now.
5: Right, exactly. The media in general have moved right from, communism. But and Chris Rufo has done his great work. And, he name checks a bunch of stuff.
4: Some of it was just self-preservation. People saw what happened with Nike and Bud Light, for instance, and thought, we ain't going there.
5: Well, and more people found the courage to say, this is effing stupid. And these moral arguments that these people are making are phony. And they're obviously just trying to capture institutions and take them over. He's right. But his question is,
4: I always think about the Chris Rock bit about corporations getting involved in this stuff and the Lululemon signs. We don't discriminate. You discriminate against the poor.
5: Yeah. Yeah, that was great. But his question is, if wokeism has dwindled, what has replaced it? And he says, and the reason we played those pro-murder, if I don't like your politics or policies gals, is that what Tyler Cowen says is he's afraid we're moving into an era of a culture of anger and resentment and physical action more and more. And that it's no longer about capturing the institutions, because that's kind of peaked and gone away. And now the hardcore left is actually shooting people.
4: Wow. And so we might have been better off with the previous thing then, huh?
5: Well, no, you had to stamp that out because it was absolutely poisonous. And it was trying to get the people who are now murdering into power. And thank God people woke up before, you know, all of our institutions were captured. But he mentions the assassination of Charlie Kirk, healthcare CEO Brian Thompson, several attempts on the life of President Trump. And he actually ties it to like Bernie Sanders trying to stamp out progress in AI, which is troubling as it is. We can't let China have it. The ideology of third worldism is on the rise. It takes the form of anti-Semitic demonstrations and concrete violent actions on individual Jews or group of Jews who appear in predictable locations, such as going to and from synagogues or in Jewish neighborhoods. Such attacks have risen steadily and that sort of thing. And then he actually includes like the idiotic billionaire tax that even left-wingers have rejected, and they've given up wealth taxes in Europe and stuff like that, probably passing in California. And he thinks that it's going to, and I'm not sure this is the right framework, but he thinks that the older wokeism reflected stronger female influences with its use of collective social pressures and its obsession with in-groups and out-groups and the rest of it. And this is turning more masculine and more face-punchy. So, yeah, I don't know.
4: That fits in with the, I had my, one of the most aggressive, I hate you because you drive a Tesla Cybertruck instances yesterday.
5: Right. Yeah.
4: And decided I'm going to start carrying some sort of protection. I'm going to start carrying a Byrna. We do ads. We endorse Byrna, and we did years ago and we do now, and I own one. They look exactly like a gun, but you can carry them anywhere you want, and
5: it's less than lethal force. Yeah,
4: yeah, but they will protect you. I can shoot some, you know, whatever. The phrase is flipping out of my head because I'm an old person. It's like tear gas. It's like, you know, hitting somebody with tear gas or something like it. It's like that, and to incapacitate them if I get into some sort of beef with somebody. But I'm gonna keep it in my truck because I had a guy yesterday, and I got flipped off over the weekend. I talked about that story Sunday. I got flipped off by this little blonde college chicken, her really cool convertible her parents bought her. She is so angry at me and flipping me off. Not really worried about fighting this college girl, but there was a dude yesterday in a pickup truck. He's like laying on his horn. I'm in the parking lot trying to find a place to park, and he's laying on his horn next to me as I was kind of looking around like, you honking at me? I don't think I'm in your way. And he's like, effing Cybertruck, F you, Cybertruck, F you. And he rolls down his window, and he pulls in real fast to park, and I think, okay, here we go. I guess I'm going to fight this guy. And then he just never gets out of his truck, and I park, and I walk to mine. I keep thinking he's going to get out. But, I mean, he was angry.
5: Wow.
4: Just
5: that's
4: like
5: on him.
4: He had the I'm going to fight angry thing going. I thought I got to carry a weapon with me over the kind of car I drive. How nuts is that? Of course, you can't reason with somebody who wants to fight you, but you realize you want to get physically violent over the kind of car I drive. Does that seem crazy to you? You nut jobs? But it happens all the time. And I absolutely refuse to change cars because you have to be scared to drive a certain car. That's a nuts way to live.
5: Right. Yeah. Yeah. Yeah. I've been talking about this lately. It seems to be coming up more and more that if you study political movements and the way they progress, now the youngsters that you indoctrinated have become convinced that because the other side is evil and they are bad people, and I've got another great think piece on that for later, but you're justified in committing virtually any act of violence. It's like that Dostoevsky quote I keep going back to. And that's the period we seem to be in now.
4: Yeah, and the thing would have to be, which is troubling, is if this guy beats me up and it makes the news, how many people in the lefty town I live, especially the college kid crowd, would think, well, he had it coming. He was driving a Cybertruck, so.
5: Or at the very least, I'll bet he did something to deserve it, because a person like that, I'm sure he did something terrible.
4: Yeah. Right. It'd be a lot. Yeah. It'd be a lot of people that would think that.
5: Yeah, I do want to get into that whole question of we think they're misguided, they think we're evil, because it's unmistakable these days. But I just want to squeeze this in, speaking of wokeism. Illinois Governor J.B. Pritzker, who's one of the worst people in the world, his administration is offering a taxpayer-funded training on microaggressions and other exclusionary behaviors that depicts white people and police officers as mosquitoes who suck the blood of people of color. I've actually seen this. That's not an overstatement. The training, which Pritzker's Department of Human Rights offers to private sector, government, and public participants, in which the Washington Free Beacon attended, is meant to, quote, increase knowledge, awareness, and prevention of discrimination, harassment issues, blah, blah, blah, blah, blah. It defines microaggressions as the everyday. We know what microaggressions are. I thought that was so out of fashion. I thought most people had caught on that. Oh no, they're not. Nobody's actually offended by that, or they've taught the kids to be offended by that. But it's not offensive. It's a way to silence me by saying anything I say is a microaggression. So I have to sit quietly and be told what to do by those who've captured my institution. But it also, let's see. Oh, it includes that. Claiming color blindness or saying that a society should be non-racial is a microaggression, and it denies a person of color's racial ethnic experience.
4: Well, that's just, that whole Ibram X. Kendi anti-racist crap.
5: Exactly. Yeah. Yeah. So they're in, at least in Illinois, with the good graces of the governor and the money, like in California, where Jennifer Siebel nuisance is pushing this sort of thing in the gender bending madness to the kids. It's still being pushed hard in your blue states.
4: Can you come up with an equivalent? What would be the equivalent on the other side to Elon Musk? I'm just trying to wrap my head around. I still can't imagine getting angry about what brand car somebody drives. But so maybe I need to put myself in the other side. So what would be a similar character to Elon on the left? Can you think of one?
5: Oh,
4: is okay. Maybe I don't think this is fair at all, because I don't think Elon did anything bad at all.
5: He aligned with Trump.
4: Well, he tried to run an organization to cut back waste and the spending in the government, and you know. So, but let's go with someone I think is highly objectionable, Ibram X. Kendi, who we just mentioned. I think he is flat out fraud, racist.
5: Yeah,
4: but if he owned a car company and I saw somebody driving one of his cars, I would not yell at them. I would not honk at them. I would not want to hurt them. I might roll my eyes. Oh, geez.
5: What a fool.
4: At the most, I might roll my eyes. I probably wouldn't notice enough to care. Right. I can't imagine getting red-faced angry about it, though.
5: That's because you think they're a fool and not a vicious force for evil, like progressives have been taught to view conservatives.
4: So nuts.
5: Yeah,
4: it is. What's wrong with people?
1: Jack Armstrong and Joe Getty.
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5: So, a handful of AI-related stories. The American rebellion against AI is gaining steam. Booed commencement speakers, blocked data centers, plummeting poll numbers. Fast-growing industry has a faster-growing crisis, according to a team of writers at the Wall Street Journal.
4: The data centers one is an interesting thing. The pushback on those, which is being portrayed as, well, it's going to use so much water or so much energy or take up so much space. But there's all kinds of corporations that use that much water, space and everything like that. It's a fear of AI thing, I think, that's driving it.
5: I think you're right. If you have fear and loathing, to quote Hunter S. Thompson, about something, you will look for more reasons to indict it, of course. But in one poll after another in recent weeks, respondents have overwhelmingly voiced concerns about AI, a challenge to claims by industry execs that their technology would gain popularity by improving people's lives. Consumers resent energy price jumps exacerbated by the spread of data centers. That's undeniable. Workers fear widespread job losses. Parents worry about AI undermining education and harming children's mental health. In recent months, the wave of anger has brought protests, swayed election results, and spurred isolated acts of violence. Yeah. People are waking up to the overwhelmingness of it. Even if they're not like acutely aware of some of the specifics, they think, man, I think they just sense that this is an overwhelming force.
4: Well, hey. Tech giants, read the room. Again, we're not as optimistic about this as you are.
5: Right.
25: They know what's best for us.
4: Yeah, exactly. That's the way they're talking to us. Sure.
5: There certainly is some egomania involved, Michael. I also just think they're reading the room that they're in.
4: Where everybody's invested in getting richer and richer on a daily basis.
5: Yeah. Dylan Patel, CEO of AI infrastructure consulting firm, you've never heard of it, recently predicted there would be large scale protests against OpenAI and Anthropic within a few months. People hate AI. AI is less popular than ICE. AI is less popular than politicians, he said on a podcast.
4: You know, we touched on this topic. I don't remember why. It was the interesting notion that AI so far hadn't been put into a Democrat or Republican thing, because everything has to be on one side or the other,
5: right?
4: Most stuff
5: ends coded or right coded, as they say.
4: Yeah, most stuff ends up I hate that because it's a Republican thing, or I hate that because it's a Democratic thing. So Mark Halpern on his afternoon newscast had a Republican strategist and a Democratic strategist on. They're talking about the Spencer Pratt campaign for L.A. mayor and how well he's using the AI ads and how they've caught on and gone viral and this and that. And Mark Halpern is talking about that being the future of politics. But Democrats, lots of big Democratic campaigns, and apparently inside the upper echelons of the Democratic Party, they're going no AI. They're going to run on none of our ads are AI. They're all human beings for a couple of different reasons. They think that fits in with their their philosophy of the Democratic Party, along with they don't want anybody losing jobs. They're all about everybody's got to keep their job forever, no matter what. You know, that's right. Kind of a Democratic thing, no matter what advancement in technology.
5: The creative destruction of capitalism. Yeah,
4: possible. And Mark Halpern's thought was that would be a terrible idea to let the Republicans run away with all these great free ads while you're still doing it the old-fashioned way. But that's how it might split along the parties.
5: Great reporting here from the Washington Free Beacon. Propaganda outlets controlled by China, as well as Russia and Iran, are promoting campaigns in the U.S. to oppose the construction of new data centers. Oh. Beijing and Moscow want to slow down artificial intelligence innovation in the United States as much as they can.
4: Of course they do.
5: Just to weaken us and to strengthen themselves.
4: So some of the anti-data center stuff you've seen, maybe a lot of it, is coming out of China and Russia.
5: Yeah. It's at least aided in the same way that, you know, Russian bots have, you know, in the wake of Black Lives Matter, there were hardcore pro-Black Lives Matter post and hardcore anti. They just want to set each other's throats. And this is not to say that all the concerns we've been talking about are illegitimate, but it's an interesting aspect of the modern world. You remember, well, as they put it in the Free Beacon, the campaign appears to have made inroads with at least one American lawmaker when Bernie Sanders participated in a discussion a week ago or so with two Chinese academics on the existential threat of AI. From the CCP's English language newspaper China Daily and its subsidiary Global Times to they name check a bunch of others, they're pushing the message within the United States that the data centers that power artificial intelligence are harmful, energy hungry, causing major spikes, blah blah blah.
4: The more I think about it, the more I think it could, if AI is going to end up being like every other topic where it's, you know, this party is for it, this party is against it. I could easily see the Republicans being more the for it party and the Democrats being against it for some of the reasons we already mentioned. But the people that control the Democratic Party, your master's degrees crowd, they got to hate AI. That's going to blow up that whole world. Right. Whereas a lot of your working class people who are now Republicans, used to be Democrats back in the day, but are now Trump Republicans, they're the crowd that's saying it's going to eliminate my job. Universal income sounds great. I don't care what I do. I hate my job. So that might work.
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27: President Trump says the deal with Iran will be signed on Sunday. In a post on Truth Social today, he wrote, "The deal is scheduled to get signed tomorrow, and immediately after it is signed, the Strait of Hormuz is open to all." Trump's statement contradicts what Iran's foreign minister said early Saturday, which indicated the deal would not be signed on Sunday. The president's announcement comes despite the latest flare-up in the Strait of Hormuz, with U.S. Central Command confirming several Iranian drones had been shot down after they were launched at commercial ships. President Trump's name is no longer on the Kennedy Center. An official at the center told a federal judge Saturday that all references to Trump inside, outside, and on its website have been removed in compliance with the court's order. Crews began removing the lettering from the building 6 months after a board handpicked by the president approved adding his name to the iconic performing arts venue. The change comes after an appeals court denied the Kennedy Center's request for a pause Friday night. Officials are responding to a shooting at the Haywood Mall in Greenville, South Carolina. The police department there has confirmed two victims were taken to the hospital with injuries. Officers were working with the Greenville County Sheriff's Office to clear the mall and secure the scene. Authorities say several individuals have been detained for questioning. It's unclear what prompted the gunfire, and the conditions of the two people shot are not immediately known. Forty minutes before Rod Stewart was supposed to take the stage Friday night in San Diego, the show was canceled. Concert promoter Live Nation says a sinus infection was to blame. The performance part of Stewart's One Last Time tour was billed as the 81-year-old's final San Diego appearance. No word yet on a makeup date. Stewart played the iconic Hollywood Bowl in Los Angeles on Wednesday to rave reviews. Stewart also canceled his June 29th and June 30th performances in Vegas. I'm Lisa Carton.
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4: 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Hi, Cheryl. How are you?
5: I'm good. How are you, Dave?
4: Better than I deserve. What's up?
5: Thanks for taking my call. My parents are to the point in their life where they need extra help. They are 87, 88. And instead of putting them in an assisted living, I would like to take care of them, and that's what they would like. I am not old enough to retire yet. I have about 5 more years. But they're willing, if I retire, they're willing to pay me the same monthly wage that I make right now. And then they want to give me a $50,000 CD, which would make up, that's the difference of whether I retire right now or in 5 years.
4: Mm-hmm.
5: My question is, they do not want my siblings to know. They're
4: Why?
5: Okay with them knowing about the monthly wage, but they do not want them to know about the CD.
4: Why?
5: Because I have some siblings who I think would be unhappy about it, and they don't want the stress. They don't like confrontation. They don't want anybody to be unhappy. I personally think that my siblings should be happy because the monthly wage is way less than if we put them in assisted living. My husband is we're a little concerned about it causing trouble in the future, but my mom and dad said, nobody knows about our CDs. It's under the table. Nobody will ever know about it because they don't know about that. So we're wondering what to do. Should we insist
4: you do what
5: that
4: you
5: we
4: want
5: have
4: to do, but I do
5: council?
4: Not. You do what you want to do, but I do not participate in deals that involve deception.
5: That's what we feel like too. We're like, I don't like the secretiveness of it.
4: It's going to come back and bite all of you.
5: And
4: it's
5: going to
4: come out.
5: Too.
4: It's going to come out in the settling of the estate. And they're going to accuse you of having stolen from your parents.
5: That's what we're worried about.
4: It's what's going to happen.
5: Absolutely.
4: But I mean, we've played this record on this show before.
5: Okay.
4: I mean, for sure, that's what's going to happen. If everybody can't get along, here's the other thing: if they want you to handle the confrontation, I would be willing to do that. Hey, brothers and sisters, here's what mom and dad want to do. Here's what's going on. I'm taking a pay cut, and I'm losing part of my retirement. To cover the retirement, they're giving me a $50,000 CD, and I'm taking a pay cut because I really want to go over there. It's a better quality of care for them. It's cheaper for the whole family, me doing it, than us putting him in a thing. So you get a deal, but I want to make sure you guys all know about it. You don't really get a vote. I'm just telling you we're doing it.
5: Okay. That's fair.
4: And if you don't like it, pound sand, but this is what we're doing, right?
5: Okay, so it's not, don't put it out there and say, are you guys okay with
4: I'm
5: it?
4: I'm not taking
5: say,
4: a vote. It's not their money.
5: Okay, I like that.
4: It's not their money. It's, this is what mom and dad have decided to do, and I wanted to just make sure you guys knew it
5: that
4: now.
5: You're in the loop, that you're in the loop.
4: So that you're in the loop and not a thing.
5: Okay, I like that way of approaching it. That way. Yeah, that way there's no argument. It's just what it is, so that it doesn't come out in the end. Okay.
4: Yeah, we have a family member that had a small business. One of the brothers was involved in the small business. The rest of the family was not. And when the dad sold the small business, he gave half of it to the brother, and he told everybody, but he didn't ask everybody's permission. He said, "This is my freaking money, and this is what I'm doing." He didn't say it that way. He just did it.
5: Okay.
4: And then just said, this is what happened. And then you get to choose if you're the brother or the sister then, whether you're going to have a hissy fit about somebody else doing what they want to do with their money.
5: Okay.
4: You know?
5: Yeah,
4: and
5: that makes perfect sense. Yeah. Thank you so much.
4: Yeah, just lots of clarity and kindness and legacy. What you described had no malice, no theft, no weirdness. It was you're probably coming out on the short end of the stick, except you really want to love your mom and dad well through this legacy stage of their life, and good on you.
5: That's perfect. That's exactly. I just have always promised them, nope, I will take care of you, and I'm the one that's willing to do it.
4: Yeah.
5: And I get along well with them. So.
4: Yeah.
5: Yeah.
13: And almost as factual as it can be too, Cheryl. It doesn't have to be all emotional, right? It's like, here's the facts, here's the numbers, here's what's happening, And that's about it. Low drama, low, you know.
4: And let me go ahead and just, this is happening all over America at this moment, this scenario. And for you brothers and sisters out there, that the other sibling is the one stepping up and going to do the doctor's visits and going to be in the house making sure stuff gets cleaned up and going to make sure the bills get paid, and they end up with more than you and you're not there, shut up. Rise up and call your brother or your sister blessed and say thank you.
13: For taking care of
4: mom and dad. Thank you. Thank you for doing this. And you get whatever you want. You're the one on the front line, the rest of you out there. I mean, because this is like a normal. I hear this almost every week among my friends.
13: You know, it's crazy. I saw a study. I just saw this actually yesterday, that the role within siblings, if there's an older sister, she usually is the one that ends up taking the responsibility.
4: Yep.
13: That's like the number one, like, predictability. If

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0: every single day. Every single day, they're playing pickleball. Every single day. Well, there was, I don't want to say a puff piece, but there was an whole article in the New York Times about Lauren Sanchez Bezos.
1: Oh.
0: Okay. And how she is in love with Jeff.
1: Sure.
0: And how she just can't imagine her life being anything different than what it is right now.
1: She'd be a lot poorer.
0: And it gave a glimpse into her daily life. The happy married couple. It starts at 6 a.m. every single day. That's when they get up in their $250 million Florida compound.
1: Oh, that's a small, cheap home that they live in. Okay. $250 million? Okay.
0: And when they get up, they never touch their phones.
1: They have staff, butlers that do it. Read me my text messages, Charles.
0: What they do is they come up with a list of 10 things. Every morning they wake up, 10 things that they're grateful for that day. 10 things. And you cannot repeat anything from the day before. Okay?
1: That's pretty strict rules.
0: They play pickleball every single day.
1: Okay.
0: They work out for an hour, 6 days a week. So think about this. Day one, what are we grateful for? Our health, our $500 million yacht.
1: Our love for each other.
0: Our rocket ships.
1: The money we save on Jeff Bezos' haircuts.
0: My BFF, Kim K.
1: Yes.
0: Kim Kardashian.
1: Thank you for clearing it up. Not Kim Commando.
0: But, I mean, what else could you be grateful for? I mean, think about it. Everything, right?
1: $1 trillion, maybe?
0: Gosh. Did you hear what he just is raising? $100 billion.
1: For?
0: He wants to come up with a new line of robots that will manage the robots that will manage the robots. So, like, managing robots.
1: So we're eliminating 3 layers of jobs.
0: Exactly.
1: Good job, Jeff.
0: Yes, because after all, these are the type of little fun facts that we pass along week after week. On this, the nation's largest, best, award-winning, greatest show about all things digital. And it's called The Kim Commando Show because, after all, I am your beloved digital goddess, Kim Commando. And joining me is our co-host, Andrew Babinski. And you can find us on over 420 top stations from coast to coast. And, of course, we're streaming in your favorite radio app. And you can also get The Kim Commando Show as a podcast wherever you get your podcast. You can take me on the go, or if you're just sitting around doing chores. And you know, studies have proven that if you listen to the Kim Commando Show while you're doing your gardening, I mean, this is some deep research, that all your plants will grow so much better because they're getting more intellect as they're growing.
1: Where did this study take place?
0: Well, it was the Commando Institute.
1: Ah.
0: Yes.
1: Kim asked ChatGPT, what's some crap I can tell my audience that they'll believe?
0: And you can also find us on YouTube.
1: YouTube.com/Kim Commando. Right now, there's like 1, 2, 3, 4 cameras in here. Huge cameras. And we don't have them here for no reason. Mm-hmm. We want to make a quality video production so we can put it on YouTube. And that's just another way to watch the show. So go and subscribe.
0: And then also, it's a reason why I do my hair and makeup.
1: That's true.
0: So
1: I used to do the show when there was no cameras. Oh, boy, did she look like a mess.
0: That's not true. I'd come down in my pajamas sometimes.
1: Baseball cap backwards, jumping on the furniture.
0: Okay, I just jumped on the furniture once.
1: Yeah, but it was memorable.
0: I jumped on and said, look, I'm so tall. And the Commando hotline's open. We have a brand new phone number, by the way. It's easy to remember. Call 1-844-COMMANDO.
1: Okay. Oh.
0: 1-844-KOMMANDO. 844. And, you know, I'd like to thank our listener who provided us that number. He actually owned the number. And he's like, hey, Kim, you want it? I'm like, sure.
1: Why did he own it? Why did he buy it?
0: I don't know. He had it for years. So
1: wow.
0: Now we have it. I'd like to thank Consumer Cellular for helping to make this show possible. Let me guess. You've seen the news or your phone bill has already told you that Big Wireless is raising their rates again. Yes, same service, higher price. Somehow you end up with a plan that you don't even need. That's why I switched to Consumer Cellular. It's the carrier ranked number one in customer satisfaction. And you may not know this, but they use the same towers as the big carriers. So you're not sacrificing quality to pay less. And when you call Consumer Cellular, this is really amazing. You actually speak to

0: And species engineered by tech is going to colonize the galaxy. We're going to be living all over.
1: So we're going to put our brains in robots, and then those robots can survive long time travel, and we're going to travel all over the galaxy.
0: Correct.
1: All right. I mean, we can live on Mars if we don't need the Earth environment, if we're robots.
0: Was there a movie like this?
1: Every single science fiction movie ever made?
0: I thought there was.
1: Thanks.
0: Would you do this?
1: I mean,
0: because you're dead, your body's dead.
1: Right. But are you, well, that's the question though. Are you dead if your thoughts and your soul and your feelings were inside of a machine?
0: No, you'd still be alive. Gotta be you.
1: Right. Exactly. It would be your personality. So you're saying, and I'm just making an argument here. You're saying the length of your arm and the way your toes curl and your second toe is longer than your first. That doesn't make up who you are.
0: It does.
1: So then that would not transfer over, so it wouldn't be you.
0: Okay, but I do have a big second toe. Is yours bigger?
1: No, but there's a name for that. It's like the Nelson effect or something like that.
0: Yeah, because you're actually supposed to be smarter if you have a longer second toe.
1: Of course, that's the what you glom from that, is that your toe is longer. Well, obviously, I'm smarter.
0: No, it's true.
1: Oh, okay.
0: It's true. Science has back... You know, you keep challenging my science knowledge.
1: The same scientists that said gardens will grow faster if they listen to this show.
0: Hey, Stanford dropped the 2026 AI report. So Stanford, big company, gets all the headlines, right? What they have found is that the global AI investment last year was $581 billion.
1: Okay. That's a lot of money.
0: It was double what it was the year before. And they're going all in, by the way. And let's see, the same AI that's acing all those benchmarks, that is passing all these exams and taking jobs, it still can't tell you what an entry-level job pays. These are things that AI does not still know. And if you are in an entry role position, that job is going away, probably this year. And it's the world's most powerful AI. Let me finish. The world's most powerful AI. What do you think that it can only do correctly 8% of the time that a human can just look at and not even think about it?
1: So it's identifying something if
0: Correct.
1: I'm looking at it.
0: Yes.
1: Identifying another, the race of a person? The gender?
0: No. It is looking at an analog clock and knowing what time it is. It can only know what time it is 8% of the time, which is not far behind the alpha generation and Gen Z.
1: That's true. It's on par. If they get rid of all the entry-level positions, how are they going to create jobs for the second level?
0: See, this is the problem. Because if you don't have the entry-level jobs, and then the second-level jobs are going to be going next. I mean, we're talking like 10 years, right?
1: Okay.
0: That's where the whole idea of we are going to have to provide people a universal income.
1: I'm just saying, let's say you have three layers of employees at a company. At entry-level, and then they get promoted to like senior producer, and then they get promoted to supervise senior producer. If you don't have entry level, people aren't going to be able to train, learn, prepare themselves, understand the work environment, understand the job. So you're never going to have anybody qualified enough to move up to that second level.
0: Yes and no, because the entry level jobs are being replaced by AI doing the work. The mid-level jobs are probably going to be the entry level jobs who are going to be calling upon AI to do certain tasks.
1: Okay.
0: So then you're going to need somebody above everything to say, this is what we need to get done. Right?
1: To give everyone instruction.
0: Yes, exactly.
1: But most jobs are entry-level jobs.
0: Well, that's the problem.
1: Right. Okay. We're going to be getting rid of most jobs.
0: Exactly. All right, let's come on back down to earth. We've all talked about the Chinese routers. That it's not a good idea to buy a router made in China.
1: Right.
0: Because they're sucking every information that you put through it.
1: But it's super easy because only 99.9% of routers are made in China.
0: That's the shift. That's no longer the case.
1: Good.
0: The routers are now being made in Vietnam, Taiwan, and Thailand.
1: But are they made by Chinese companies?
0: No.
1: Okay, good.
0: No. But that's a good point. Because a lot of them are. So if you got TP-Link, it's a bad deal. Don't buy it.
1: Right, because that's totally Chinese.
0: All right, this app really disturbs me. And, you know, I consider myself a religious woman.
1: Okay.
0: Okay. I go to church, not only on Easter, I don't understand. Like, why do you all people just show up on Easter?
1: It's like, we're not

0: Not all overachievers like you.
1: Okay. There's an app called Just Like Me. Have you heard about it?
0: Mm-hmm.
1: It's $1.99 a minute that you can video chat with an AI Jesus. And it's a digital avatar. You can also talk to Santa Claus.
0: The fact that Jesus and Santa Claus are in the same category is very insulting to religious people.
1: It really is. So it's $119 an hour for you to talk to
0: Jesus.
1: Yes.
0: But they say on the website that it's not really Jesus.
1: Yeah, but it's Silicon Valley just preying upon lonely people.
0: Do you think it's Silicon Valley? I thought when I looked into this, this seems like an overseas, like a Chinese company that's just pumping out AI chatbots as much as they want.
1: I'm sure there's one of those too.
0: Yeah, I'm sure.
1: Okay, that's the way it is. Now, this is what I thought that was really interesting. You can also talk to Chris DeWolf.
0: So Santa, Jesus, and Chris DeWolf?
1: Chris DeWolf is the founder of MySpace.
0: What?
1: So you can
0: wait a minute. Who was our first friend on MySpace?
1: Tom.
0: Yeah, Tom. Who's this Chris guy? If our first friend
1: was
0: Tom.
1: He was really the founder. Tom was just in there too. Okay?
0: Oh, okay. I always thought Tom was the founder.
1: Tom's still sitting out there for some reason.
0: He's everybody's friend.
1: Okay. So think about this: is that you can confess your sins to AI Jesus, and then you can get social media advice from a guy who lost 350 million users to Facebook.
0: Right. And then for Christmas, you can ask for someone to pay off your credit card.
1: Oh, my gosh. Let's see. By now, you probably heard about the North Korean hackers using deepfake videos in order to get remote jobs here in the United States so that this way they can steal all of our secrets and then report it back to North Korea.
0: That viral video was crazy where they were interviewing.
1: Oh, wait, no, that's what we're talking about.
0: Oh, okay.
1: That's exactly what we're talking about. So they're trying to figure out if he's a real North Korean person who's just living in the United States.
0: They're doing a video chat with an applicant for a job, and they are very suspicious that this person is working for North Korea.
1: So they ask him to say a sentence. Kim Jong-un is a fat, ugly pig. Here, listen.
2: You get like a lot of imposter candidates, you know, particularly North Koreans, like posing as like people that they're not. So one of the tests that we do is trying to get them to say something like, Kim Jong-un is a fat, ugly pig. Could you say that for me? Kim Jong-un, you know, the leader of North Korea.
3: I should say like that. Yeah.
2: If you could, because it's one test so that I know that you're not North Korean. Can you say it?
1: No. He can't say it.
0: That's crazy devotion.
1: No, people can't say it. Well, because if he says it, right, his whole family is going to disappear. He could probably be sentenced to death. Right. So he's not going to say it.
0: But he's working. You'd think they'd be smart enough and go, hey, if they test you like this, go ahead and say it. It's fine. We know you're only saying it to get the job so we can get the information that we need.
1: Well, they're training him to say that.
0: Yeah, absolutely.
1: Because that didn't work. But I mean, when you looked at that guy, you know what? He had no soul. Get it? Like North Korea's soul.
0: Isn't that soul in South Korea?
1: Oh, yeah, that too. Oh, I knew it was one of them.
0: When in Rome.
1: You say tomato, I say tomato. Okay. All right. Well, okay, how about a better one?
0: All right, let's try it.
1: Okay. What's the only drink size they allow in North Korea? Don't give me the answer. You ready?
0: What is it?
1: A supreme leader.
0: Ba-dum-bum.
1: Yes. All right, I tried a lot of antivirus software over the years. 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Coming up, we have our geography quiz on North and South Korea.
0: Fail.
1: Oh, yeah, there is that part. We're going to talk about an AI tip about what to do if your home appraisal might be wrong and the taxes are getting a little bit too high. And then we have a really disturbing story about a shopper that was targeted by an AI deepfake video. 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

0: Okay, so here's the, I don't know if you've heard about this, it's happening on Wikipedia. It's just not dead. Everybody says it's dead, but it's not dead. You know what the people are using it for now?
1: What?
0: Is that you fire up the Wikipedia app, wherever you are standing, and then you find out what's nearby. So you, there's like explore in places as in the app. And so they don't tell you like, oh, like this was a historic speakeasy.
1: Or oh, that's cool.
0: This is a street where a gunfight was or whatever it was at that particular
1: See,
0: time.
1: See, they're surviving.
0: Kinda. I would say surviving by their nails, maybe.
1: Not think? Dead, just on life support.
0: Yeah, so again, what you want to do is open the Wikipedia app, tap explore, and select places. I haven't tried it yet. But Maddie said it's really phenomenal.
1: I'm going to use it now.
0: You should try that.
1: I love that kind of stuff.
0: Hey, listen, if your computer crashed today, what files would you lose? 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And you can sign up right now over at getkim.com, and we have more of your phone calls coming up.

0: I can't stand them. I'm talking about these passwords. 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All right, coming up in just a few minutes, I have a great tip that you can use your favorite chatbot with, and you can save money. I'm talking about, well, not yacht money. I'm talking about make a difference money, because we all get that property tax statement in our mail, and then you look at it and you go, my house is not worth that much money. And then you're like, oh, I don't want to dispute it because that's just too much effort because I got to hire a lawyer. Not anymore. I'm going to tell you exactly how you can do that. What do you think? Some phone calls?
1: Let's do it.
0: Right. How about we start with Dave in Nashville, Tennessee? Welcome, Dave. Glad to have you with us. What's going on?
2: Well, it's great to be here. I sent you a message the other day. You had put a tip out just last week in your daily newsletter about ask your favorite AI engine. I don't know if you mentioned ChatGPT particularly, but you wanted us to put our make and model of our car in there and then ask it a basic question like, you know, what are the most common maintenance issues and what can I do about it? Well, I'd had an issue since last year that I took to a garage and they ran through a long process and said, your car is in perfect health. And I thought, well, it still shudders when it starts off when I'm turning quarters and things like that.
0: So what do you mean shudders? What happens?
2: Well, like it just kind of vibrates a little bit.
0: Oh. Does it make any noise or anything, or just vibrate?
2: No, nothing like that.
0: Okay. All right.
2: And I could overlook it, turn the radio up or just pretend it's a bumpy road or something like that. But when my wife's in the car, you know, you can only sidetrack her so many times before she says, okay, there's something wrong with the car. You got to do something. So I took it to the garage. They couldn't find anything. So I wait another 9 months because I, you know, it was pretty urgent. And I put it into ChatGPT, and boom, it comes right up with the answer. It gives exactly what's happening in all the right circumstances. And I thought, this is amazing.
0: What
2: so
0: was
2: I
0: it?
2: I sent this to the garage.
0: It was
2: a transfer case. The oil in, I don't want to name the brand in case they come back and take my car or something. But anyway, they put oil in the transfer case, and it supposedly lasts a lifetime.
0: Okay.
2: Well,
0: nuts.
2: As long as you only live to six, you're good. But this started failing. And when it starts failing, then all the little plates inside start bouncing on each other rather than running smoothly. So that's what was happening. So I replaced the transfer case oil for about $450 versus replacing the whole transfer case for about $4,000 to $7,000 based on what the chat thing told me.
1: And the shimmy, the shake, it went away?
2: It was amazing. It went away instantly. I thought there's no way just changing this oil is gonna really help, but it did. And they said that it would.
1: Now, when you brought it in to get it fixed, and you're like, hey, I want the oil in my transfer case changed. I mean, obviously, that's a very specific
0: yes,
1: car.
0: Exactly.
1: It's not like an oil change or, you know, can you top off the fluids?
0: What kind of car are we talking about?
2: Well, it's a BMW X5.
0: Okay, yeah, all right.
1: Did you tell the mechanics ChatGPT told me that I need to do this?
2: Yeah, that went well. That was the eye rolls and all that kind of thing. Here's another internet nut job, you know, he's reading too much. But I said, look, so they said, well, let us do an inspection. It's like, no, your inspections cost hundreds of dollars, and then you're going to turn around and charge me another $450 on top of that. Just please do what ChatGPT says.
0: Okay.
2: That should be my bumper sticker. So they did it, and it worked, and so you saved me thousands of dollars. So I'm just very thankful.
1: Did they admit that ChatGPT was right after the whole thing was done?
2: No. That's,
0: of course not.
1: I actually had a similar thing just this week. I had a check engine light come on, and I went and got the scan done. And, you know, they spit out the number, and it's you have no idea what any of the numbers mean.
0: No.
1: So I put that in ChatGPT, and ChatGPT like, well, it could be this, it could be that. But also the make and model of your vehicle, because it knows my car. The make and model of your vehicle is just known to sometimes have a glitch. So
0: wait for it to go away.
1: No, it's a Suburban.
0: Okay.
1: And it said, just wait a couple of days and see if it goes away. 2 days later, boom, it was gone. So I'm in the same thing with you, Dave. I would have went in and got a diagnostic check that's $250 just to find out, oh, it's just a glitch.
0: Well, BMW, break my wallet.
1: Yes, absolutely.
0: I mean, exactly. Well, you know what? So do I get a cut of anything here?
1: There's a cut of the savings?
0: Yes, exactly. Oh. Just wondering.
2: Sorry, you're starting to fade.
0: I can't hear you.
1: Now he's going to ask ChatGPT how he fixes his phone issues. Every single time someone asks for money, he can't hear them.
0: What's going on with that?
1: It's so strange.
0: How is that happening? All right, let's switch gears a little bit now. We're going to do our official AI tip. And this week is brought to us by NativePath. 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
0: Okay, so you probably have a pretty good idea how much your house is worth, right? I mean, sure. You have a number in your head. And so does the county assessor. Now, the reason why I brought this tip to everybody's attention is that I was reading about a study that said up to 60% of all American homes are over-assessed.
1: And because they overassess it because they get more tax dollars, the more it's worth.
0: Exactly. Exactly. Now, if you appeal that amount, homeowners are lowering their property taxes 40% of the time. So it's worth it.
1: I mean, absolutely. It's a shot, okay? It's not like a shot in the dark.
0: Yes. So here's what you do. Three steps. Number one, you go to your county assessor's website. You look up your property and find out exactly what the assessment is. Number two, you go to Zillow, Redfin, Realtor. And you get five comps that will obviously be lower priced than your house, okay?
1: Am I looking for comps or am I looking what they value my house at?
0: No, you want what they sold for.
1: Okay.
0: Comps. And then you let AI build the appeal for you. And then this is a pretty long prompt. If you need it, it's on the website at commando.com. But you're always going to start out with by giving it a role, whatever chatbot that you use. Like, you're a property tax consultant with 20 years of experience winning assessment appeals. You want a winner. Okay, not a loser. And then you say, my home is over-assessed. Here's the address. Here are the comps. And then my assessment should be reduced too. And it's a fairly long prompt. And again, if you need it, it's over at commando.com. That's KOMANDO.com. All right, coming right back. If you've got kids on tech, you can't miss our next caller here on the Kim Commando Show.
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0: We talked about it here on the show, where kids and social media and streaming app, it's kind of like the social media companies are having their nicotine moment because they specifically designed social media to be addictive. You've seen it with your kids.
1: Oh, absolutely.
0: I mean,
1: From all ranges. It's addictive to 7-year-olds as much as it is to 16-year-olds.
0: So Dr. Dewcliffe thought her daughter, Rosie, loved just YouTube and Netflix. The 7-year-old, though, would beg for screen time, right? I want this more. I want this more. This more. She wrote a book called Dopamine Kids. And joining us right now is the doctor herself. And thank you for joining us because it is dopamine, isn't it?
10: Oh, yeah, for sure. It is dopamine, but it's not pleasure. You got to know that.
0: What is it?
10: So dopamine does not give us pleasure, does not give us happiness. Dopamine makes us want. It makes us desire. It's the do it again button in our brain. Just do it again. Do it again. But dopamine can pull us to things and our kids to things that actually make us feel worse, that hurt us. And so, you know, limiting these things in our kids' lives doesn't mean taking away pleasure from them. It means adding more pleasure. That's what my book is about.
0: And so what was that pivotal moment that you saw with your daughter, Rosie?
10: You know, there was one evening, we followed the advice out there, and mm-hmm. I just say it doesn't work. It's old. It's based on old science. And every night we struggled to get her off, and it got harder and harder to get her off YouTube, to get her off the phone, the iPad. One night she was screaming, yelling, and she actually curled up under a desk, like whimpering. And I was just like, I am so done with this. Why are we doing this? And I thought I was doing it because she loved it so much and it was her favorite activity. And I started reading about neuroscience. I started reading about dopamine, how the tech designs these products. And I realized this is not her favorite activity. This is like a drug for her. This is designed to be like a drug. This is designed to make her want, but it is not designed to give her pleasure. And so from that moment on, I was like, we're going to fix this. And I went and I spent years studying neuroscience, habit science, and I figured out this 5-step method to wean kids off that actually makes their lives happier, more joyful. And again, it's not about taking away pleasure. It's about adding pleasure. We've been tricked into thinking that these things are pleasurable for kids.
0: So you mentioned 5 steps. Step one, take it away.
10: You know, that's behavioral psychology says it's not going to work. Right, you leave the kid empty-handed, they're going to push back, they're going to fight, it's going to be frustrating for everyone, the habit's going to come back. You got to replace it. You got to replace it with something that gets them excited, that gets them out of your hair. So, for instance, I was like, no more screens after dinner. But instead of just saying, go to your room, be bored, and come back and yell at me, I said, you know what, I'm going to teach you to ride your bike to the market by yourself. And so I did that. It took a couple nights. I taught her to ride there. And now she takes herself to soccer practice. She takes herself to her friend's house. And the screen just went away much more easily because she had some activity that actually really filled her up, gave her freedom, gave her pleasure, gave her skills in life. So we can't just take these things away. We got to replace them with something.
1: Now you're talking about your daughter. How old is she?
10: She's 10 now.
1: Okay. And does this strategy work for all ages? Because I know that parents have struggled with, like I said, 7-year-olds and 18-year-olds.
0: Well, you've got,
1: when it comes to the screen.
0: Yeah, I mean, you've got the whole gamut.
1: Yeah, I do. I have 7, 11, 12, 12, 14, 6, 15. Yeah. And we're lucky, I think, because what I'm hearing, we don't have in our... If we say, oh, screen's off, go, you know, even if, you like you said, go do something, go to your room, we don't get pushback.
10: They do it.
1: And I don't.
10: That's good. But not all kids are like that.
1: No, absolutely.
10: It is depending on your kid. You know, I think we've got to think about these things like cigarettes in a way that, you know, like a smoker on a plane, like, you know, if they know they're not going to have a cigarette, the craving goes down, right? And so I think it's the same with screens and kids. It's like, if they know it's not available after dinner, the craving goes down and they, you know, they're, they accept it, right? It's when it's like sitting there in the living room and you're telling them, okay, 15 minutes, okay, an hour.
1: Right.
10: You know, some kids can't handle it. The sight of it triggers dopamine, triggers desire. And it's not a soft desire. It's an intense desire. I need it now, you know? And so we really need the strategy is to build these contexts in their lives, times and places where it is just not available. And then they naturally start wanting other activities and they build new hobbies, right? To balance it out.
0: And so now how is this affecting your daughter's relationship with her friends, who the friends are online all the time?
10: Hasn't really affected it. It's amazing. Those friends that are on there all the time, they're not really doing that much anyway.
0: Okay.
10: You know, she has times when she can use it. And like I said, like, it's like there are certain times and places where she uses it. She connects with those friends. You know, she can use my phone to text with them. And so it's just about creating spaces where this is not an option, right? Her friends are closer because they see each other.
0: So you've gone this gamut, and I believe in what you're doing 1,000%. What do you think of parents who say, you know what, we're just not going to have any screens, we're not going to give any phones? And the reason why I ask about that is I have a family member, they have six kids between 2 and 16. Not one of the kids has a gaming unit, an iPad, nothing. They have nothing. Not even the 16-year-old doesn't even have an iPhone.
10: You know, I think for some families it works. And I think there's nothing wrong with it. And I think this idea that, like, they're going to go wild when they get older is bunk. And the science doesn't support it. And it's basically whatever habit you're setting up in your kid now. Okay, I use the phone after dinner. I use the screen after dinner. They're going to carry that into their lives. That's what the data shows us. They're not going to go, if kids don't have it, they're going to carry the habits they're building at a young age into their adult life. So I say go for it. I think it's great. I think more parents should have the backbone to try it.
0: It's not easy.
1: Would this same approach work with an adult who doesn't have someone sitting over their shoulder saying 10 more minutes, get off?
10: You know, this is what I do for myself. Like, I can't handle it. I can't handle social media, my phone. You know, I set up specific time and places where I use my phone. And then when I'm working, I don't, you know, because these things are designed to pull you to them. In my book, Dopamine Kids, I call them dopamine magnets. They pull us to us like they pull us to them like magnets. And so my brain can't handle it. So I use this approach for myself. And a lot of Gen Zers are writing me and telling me it's working for them, too.
1: Good.
0: You know, and it is. I mean, I have a Gen Zer and he's not on. I mean, if you look at his Instagram, he's got maybe like three pictures up there. And he actually says it hurts him dating because people think he's weird because he doesn't have all these pictures.
1: Sure, there's the social aspect of it. It's huge. You know,
0: but he's just not into it. And he's into reading. And yeah, because I think they've grown up around, you know, with all this Snapchat and all everything else that goes with it. Interesting book. Thank you for joining us. Available everywhere. Dopamine Kids, and I'm going to spell your last name for everybody, Doctor. It's D-O-U-C-L-E-F-F. So if you've got some kids, maybe even you, that's a good point. I mean, if you're having trouble. It's reading in the Wall Street Journal that people who are retired are spending most of their days all day on Facebook. Isn't that something?
1: That seems just hungry for connection.
0: Yeah.
1: And then when they sit on Facebook, someone reaches out that pretends that they're, you know, Leonardo DiCaprio.
0: Oh,
1: and then we get a phone call saying they got $100,000 stolen from them.
0: I just heard from a friend of a friend who the woman does not even know how much money she lost because she didn't know how much money she had in her bank account, but they wiped everything out.
1: Oh, my gosh.
0: So sad.
1: Every day.
0: Still to come, I have a story about an AI deepfake video you need to really hear about because it might happen to you here on the Kim Komando Show. Okay, so imagine you're in a store. A stranger comes up to you and shows you a video and says, here, look, somebody just stole your truck. And you're like, what? You look and it's your truck in the exact spot where you parked it. And then the guy says to you, come outside because you have to see your truck is not there. Do you go with the guy?
1: Probably.
0: That's what's happening now. They're deep faking videos going into stores saying that your car got smashed into, it got stolen, whatever it may be. so that this way you come out and then they're capturing this for TikToks.
1: Oh, it's just a prank.
0: Yes.
1: Okay. At least it's just a prank and they're not getting you out there and beating you up and taking your keys.
0: Yeah, which probably will happen.
1: It's coming next. Yeah, well, exactly.
0: Hey, just a reminder, if you haven't already, make sure that you check out the podcast of the Kim Komando Show. 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
17: Final preparations are underway for Sunday's UFC 250 event at the White House after a federal judge rejected a last-minute attempt to keep it from happening. Friday's ruling determined that Virginia residents had no legal right to challenge the event. The plaintiffs unsuccessfully argued that the privately run event could not legally be held on the White House grounds. The show is being held on President Trump's 80th birthday and is intended to celebrate America's 250th anniversary. President Trump says a new framework for a peace deal with Iran is set to be signed on Sunday. In a post on Truth Social today, he stated, immediately after it is signed, the Strait of Hormuz is open to all. He added that, in fact, they no longer want a nuclear weapon, nor will they have one, either through purchase, development, or any other form of procurement. Trump said he hopes the process will work out quickly and smoothly. That differs from conflicting reports out of Tehran, which indicated no deal would be signed this weekend. Spencer Pratt has broken his silence after failing to advance to the November runoff in the race for Los Angeles mayor. Lisa Carton fills us in.
18: The former reality TV star posted a video to social media Friday called Saving L.A. Phase 3. He declared war on Mayor Karen Bass and her challenger, Councilmember Nithya Raman, and said his mission to expose what he called a corrupt machine has just started.
19: And now every problem that plagues Los Angeles because of these two corrupt communists is going to accelerate.
18: Pratt warned, you have no idea how bad things are about to get for this city, and said he's spoken to several business owners who've said they will be leaving L.A. now that either Bass or Raman, both Democrats, will be mayor.
17: Steven Spielberg's Disclosure Day is off to a solid start at the box office. The sci-fi thriller made $19 million on opening day and is expected to make over $44 million by the end of the weekend. Meanwhile, the indie horror film Obsession added another $6.2 million in its fifth weekend in theaters. I'm Rob Martier.
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20: The weather has been great today, but things will change in the second half of the weekend. Sunday starts off around 66 degrees with a few scattered showers, and it will be muggy, breezy, and mostly cloudy for the afternoon. The afternoon also brings another round of some scattered showers and a few thunderstorms. Many of us get hit by these, but a lot of dry time will mix in with a high near 77. That's your 9 First Warning Forecast. I'm meteorologist Mark Stitz on 55KRC.
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22: So what now? Man, I'll bet you've asked yourself that question 100 times because for decades, you've been doing what you have to do. And now you're wondering, do I actually get to do what I want to do? Would you like some help? That's kind of what we do at Omega Wealth Private Capital, trying to help turn your have-tos into, man, I really get